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0: background. So, so you can, you know, that's where I would go. I wouldn't put you in product management or cybersecurity. Or I would say, you know what? You go sell your heart out and go make six figures a year. And the, okay. And the only meetings that you're going to have are the ones where you're going to close the client so you get a commission.
1: Yep. Okay.
0: And those are good meetings.
1: They are.
0: We love those meetings.
2: I'll take 5.5 hours of those.
0: I mean, and, you know, you can even look at, you know, some of the bigger companies like IBM, because they're also selling solution platforms. So you want to look at us being a technical sales, a solutions engineer, because I'm going to tell you, I made so much money at that. It was unbelievable. I was 25 years old selling computer systems for Unisys, making $200,000 a year then.
2: And that was all the way back in the late 90s.
0: Oh, my God. It was in 1952.
2: I was trying to help you out there,
0: Tim. I was kidding. It was in the 90s. All right. Still to come, we're going to tell you how you can try DeepSeek, the Chinese AI, the safe way here on the Kim Komando Show.
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8: CBS News Brief. People were burned and received what are described as traumatic injuries after a boat exploded near the Haulover Sandbar in Miami. Miami-Dade Fire Rescue Battalion Chief Juan Arias.
9: We had roughly about 11 patients. All patients were transported by MDFR rescues to local hospitals.
8: Video shot by passengers shows blood on an engine after a Frontier Airlines jet taking off in Denver killed a man described as an intruder on the runway.
10: In a statement, Frontier said it's deeply saddened by the event and an investigation is underway.
8: CBS News Colorado's Sarah Hobakowitz. Correspondent Holly Williams reports from Tel Aviv. Iran has not responded yet to the latest proposal for peace talks from the U.S.
11: It has been a confusing week here in the Middle East. The U.S. and Iran exchanged fire, but the Trump administration insisted that the ceasefire with Iran is still in place.
8: Secretary of State Marco Rubio was in nearby Qatar today. CBS News Brief, I'm Michael Toscano.
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12: A beautiful day of weather-wise ahead for Mother's Day. We'll start our Sunday off with lows right around 40 degrees before warming to the upper 50s in the afternoon under mostly sunny skies with northwest winds that could occasionally gust to 20 miles per hour. We'll cool off a bit into Monday with highs in the mid-50s as mostly sunny skies continue. Rain is likely Tuesday night into Wednesday before 60s and 70s build back in by next weekend. Tracking Southwest Michigan's weather, I'm Storm Team 8 meteorologist Blake Harms.
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4: I'm Michael Toscano. Passengers on the cruise ship Hondius will leave the vessel in about 2 hours, heading for quarantine after three people died from hantavirus infections on the ship. Among those who will meet them in the Canary Islands off Spain is Dr. Tedros Adhanom Ghebreyesus, director of the World Health Organization. He says he understands why people are afraid.
5: The concern is legitimate because we have all experienced because of COVID, especially in 2020. And that trauma is still in our minds.
4: He added, this is not like COVID. None of the 147 people currently on board, including 60 crew members, are said to be showing symptoms. A charter boat exploded in Biscayne Bay near Miami Beach Saturday. There were some serious burn injuries, says Miami-Dade Fire Rescue Battalion Chief Juan Arias.
6: Upon arrival, our units found multiple patients with various injuries, some burns, some minor injuries. All patients were treated and transported to local hospitals.
4: Officials haven't named the cause, but a person who was on board told the Miami Herald they think it was a gas leak. The National Transportation Safety Board is investigating the death of a man described as an intruder killed on a runway at the Denver airport by a Frontier Airlines jet in takeoff. More from CBS News Colorado reporter Sarah Hobasowicz.
7: With the war in Ukraine,
8: 231 people were on board the Frontier Airbus, a 321, headed to Los Angeles Friday night.
9: We're really going rapidly when all of a sudden there was a big jolt and a loud noise, and then boom, this huge orange fireball out the right side of the plane.
8: The person hit sucked into one of the engines.
4: Saturday marked victory in World War II Day in Russia, as we hear from correspondent Jerika Duncan.
10: With the war in Ukraine dragging on, this year's parade in Red Square took place without tanks, without missiles, and other heavy weapons. Russia blamed the threat of Ukrainian attacks.
4: Removing the weapons was done so it could not be claimed as a legitimate military target by Ukraine. CBS's Aaron Navarro tells us President Trump now has at least a half dozen major construction projects underway or in the planning stages in the nation's capital, some of which would make major changes to the city, one that's more modest.
11: The projects go beyond the White House. The reflecting pool on the National Mall is now getting a new coat of paint.
12: And now we actually picked the color. It's called American Flag Blue.
11: One other paint job, a new Air Force One in Trump's preferred colors.
4: This is CBS News.
7: Join Adriana Diaz and Kelly O'Grady for the perfect start to your weekend. 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
4: One West Coast dog is in a league of her own, reports Rena Nakano from Los Angeles.
17: The Lake Elsinore Storm is the only professional baseball team on the West Coast that employs a full-time bat dog.
18: I love the points and the, oh my gosh, look at that. It's a dog.
17: Owner David Lamb says he was inspired by a documentary to rescue a golden retriever mix. As the manager of a collegiate baseball summer league, Lamb says it was only natural to train a bat dog of his own. Omaha, named after the home of the College World Series, only retrieves bats when players get a hit. Other situations are reserved for her human colleagues.
4: President Trump's Religious Liberty Commission is preparing to make recommendations that reflect the commission's conservative, evangelical, and Catholic membership. One is to increase religious expression in public schools and other public settings. Another one is making public money more available to religious organizations. Michael Toscano, CBS News.
19: A beautiful day of weather-wise ahead for Mother's Day. We'll start our Sunday off with lows right around 40 degrees before warming to the upper 50s in the afternoon under mostly sunny skies with northwest winds that could occasionally gust to 20 miles per hour. We'll cool off a bit into Monday with highs in the mid-50s as mostly sunny skies continue. Rain is likely Tuesday night into Wednesday before 60s and 70s build back in by next weekend. Tracking Southwest Michigan's weather, I'm Storm Team 8 meteorologist Blake Harms.
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0: 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Well, Bartholomew Heating and Cooling has been doing exactly that.
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8: I'm Michael Toscano. The Hanta virus hit cruise ship Hondius has arrived at the Spanish port of Granadilla de Abono on Tenerife in the Canary Islands. The ship was escorted by a civil guard vessel, and it's carrying 147 people, including 60 crew members, heading for quarantine in various countries. Transfer will take place under the watchful eye of Director of the World Health Organization, Dr. Tedros Adhanom Ghebreyesus.
9: Tenerife is ready, prepared, and I know Spain is ready and prepared, and I would like to assure our support as well, and that's why I'm here.
8: 17 Americans will fly by medical evacuation plane to quarantine in a special facility in Nebraska. As President Trump waits for Iran to respond to his latest proposal for peace talks, Iran's Islamic Revolutionary Guard is threatening to target U.S. sites in the region and, quote, enemy ships if its tankers come under fire. Correspondent Aaron Navarro.
10: U.S. Central Command says the naval blockade against Iran continues to be fully enforced. As of Saturday, CENTCOM said U.S. forces have redirected 58 commercial vessels and disabled four to keep the ships from entering or leaving Iran's ports.
8: With gas prices so high, thieves in Colorado are drilling holes in gas tanks and just stealing it.
11: Joanne Taylor of Englewood just wanted to drive to the grocery store.
12: I walk around my truck and I see a pile of fluid, basically, underneath the truck. And I was like, smells like gas.
11: Thieves had drilled two holes in her gas tank and stole all 22 gallons inside. Local mechanic Jason Colson says it's happened to other SUV owners.
13: SUVs with higher ground clearance so that obviously this person can get the drill underneath the car.
11: Victims have to replace their gas tanks.
12: Cost me almost $2,000.
11: Michael Wallace, CBS News.
8: Not to mention the small fortune it will take to replace the gas. Two Syracuse, New York police officers are in stable condition after being shot while responding to reports 55-year-old Rodney Vanderpool was attacking a dog with a machete. Syracuse Police Chief Mark Rusin.
14: He was an active threat the entire time. From the time that this incident started with the machete all the way until he was handcuffs were put on him until 3:15. Because remember, he was exchanging gunfire with the officers any time that they were making movements around the building.
8: A third officer was injured and is okay. Atlanta Braves Hall of Fame manager Bobby Cox has died.
15: In the 1990s, Cox helped build the Atlanta Braves into a National League dynasty. His teams winning five NL pennants and the World Series back in 1995. Bobby Cox died in Marietta, Georgia. He was 84 years old.
8: Correspondent Jerika Duncan. This is CBS News.
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8: Hundreds of beagles who spent their lives at a research facility in Wisconsin will soon be looking for forever home from animal shelters across the country. CBS News New York's Tony Aiello has their story.
22: 10 beagles arrived at the SPCA in Briarcliff, Westchester County, last month.
23: We're just here to save dogs.
22: Hundreds of activists protested at Ridgeland Farms near Madison, Wisconsin, home to 1,500 beagles bred for research. A judge ruled some were treated cruelly. Under a settlement, Ridgeland agreed to provide the dogs to rescue groups.
24: We're just thrilled to be a part, a small part of this rescue.
22: Each dog known by the number tattooed in their ear. Soon, they'll have new names. And after the vet gives medical clearance, new homes.
8: Bank of America predicts the Federal Reserve will delay lowering interest rates until the second half of next year, mainly due to continuing strong inflation and good job growth. Michael Toscano, CBS News.
25: A beautiful day of weather-wise ahead for Mother's Day. We'll start our Sunday off with lows right around 40 degrees before warming to the upper 50s in the afternoon under mostly sunny skies with northwest winds that could occasionally gust to 20 miles per hour. We'll cool off a bit into Monday with highs in the mid-50s as mostly sunny skies continue. Rain is likely Tuesday night into Wednesday before 60s and 70s build back in by next weekend. Tracking Southwest Michigan's weather, I'm SWRM teammate meteorologist Blake Harms.
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5: I'm Michael Toscano. Medical personnel and protective gear have been seen boarding the Hantavirus-stricken cruise ship Hondius, now docked at the Spanish port of Granadilla de Abono on Tenerife in the Canary Islands. BBC News correspondent Di Hedgeco is there waiting for about 87 passengers and some of the 60 crew members to disembark.
6: According to a strict disembarkation plan, the passengers will be brought to land in small groups and then swiftly taken to a nearby airport to be repatriated without having contact with local people.
5: 17 Americans, none of whom have tested positive so far for the virus, are to be flown by a specially equipped CDC plane to quarantine at a medical center in Nebraska. The British military says a ship caught fire after being hit by an unknown projectile off the coast of Qatar. Dale Gavlik is monitoring that situation from Amman, Jordan.
7: The United Kingdom Maritime Trade Operations Center said the attack caused a small fire on the bulk carrier, which was extinguished. It said the attack happened 14 miles northeast of Qatar's capital, Doha. There were no reported casualties or environmental impact.
5: Earlier, Iran's Revolutionary Guard warned it would attack U.S.-linked targets if any of its vessels were targeted. All this as President Trump's latest deadline for Iran has come and gone.
8: President Trump is awaiting Iran's response to a U.S. proposal to move towards ending the war. He insists the ceasefire is holding while repeating threats for full-scale bombing if Iran does not accept the latest offer.
9: If there's no ceasefire, you're not going to have to know. You're just going to have to look at one big glow coming out of Iran. And they better sign their agreement fast.
5: Correspondent Aaron Navarro. The funeral for 8 children killed in a shooting last month in Shreveport, Louisiana, was held Saturday. Shreveport Mayor Tom Arsenault spoke.
10: In their eyes lived curiosity, wonder, and a sincere desire to learn, to grow, and to become all that God intended them to be.
5: The children ranged in age from 3 to 11 years old. Minnesota is in for another round of smoky skies.
11: Experts say they're expecting about 2 weeks of wildfire smoke and several days of unhealthy ozone levels in the North Star State, which could mean problems for those with respiratory and other medical conditions. Minnesota Pollution Control Agency meteorologist Matt Tarldson.
12: So we had trees that are burnt, that were blown down in the high wind storm, that are now being stressed by drought, and that is something that we're keeping careful attention to.
11: The agency says to expect conditions similar to what was seen in 2024. Jennifer Kuiper, CBS News.
5: Saudi Arabia has just announced a 25% hike in their oil profits. This is CBS News.
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5: Costly concert tickets are going unsold. 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
15: Some musicians are canceling dates and even entire tour legs all over weak ticket sales. Industry watchers are calling this blue dot fever, which basically refers to the blue color that's used to mark unsold regular retail price seats on Ticketmaster's website. The Pussycat Dolls, Post Malone, Megan Trainor, Jelly Roll, and some others have canceled shows this year. And the recent legal finding against Ticketmaster saying it operated as an illegal monopoly on pricing along with Live Nation certainly has not helped build confidence in ticket pricing.
5: International Business Times says 600,000 Trump supporters paid $100 each toward a gold smartphone that may not exist. The Trump T1 phone was announced last June by Trump's sons, retailing at $500. Nearly a year later, not a single confirmed customer has gotten one, and buyers received communication indicating there may not be a refund. Michael Toscano, CBS News.
16: A beautiful day of weather lies ahead for Mother's Day. We'll start our Sunday off with lows right around 40 degrees before warming to the upper 50s in the afternoon under mostly sunny skies with northwest winds that could occasionally gust to 20 miles per hour. We'll cool off a bit into Monday with highs in the mid-50s as mostly sunny skies continue. Rain is likely Tuesday night into Wednesday before 60s and 70s build back in by next weekend. Tracking Southwest Michigan's weather, I'm Storm Team 8 meteorologist Blake Harms.
17: 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Are you ready for the latest news of the day? 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

0: 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Well, Bartholomew Heating and Cooling has been doing exactly that.
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8: I'm Wendy Gillette. Passengers are now disembarking from the MV Hondius cruise ship in the Canary Islands after a hantavirus outbreak on board. Three passengers have died and five others contracted the virus.
9: I'm Remy Innocencio in Tenerife, the Canary Islands. Spanish health official told us that everyone on board has done health screenings before arriving. Everyone, to their knowledge, is still asymptomatic, but they are not taking any chances here in

0: Tenerife. Workers taking people off the ship are wearing masks and PPE. After they take their first steps on land and they go through more screenings, it'll be quick onto buses. Bus drivers here are also wearing PPE. Then it's on to the airport and then onwards home.
1: More than 20 nationalities are on board, including 17 Americans. The outbreak has sparked fears that this will be a public health crisis similar to COVID. But the World Health Organization says person-to-person infection is rare and the overall risk is low. CBS News Chief Medical Correspondent Dr. John LaPute.
2: You're seeing the PTSD that a lot of us have after the pandemic brushing up against reassurance from the WHO and others. It's not reassurance that's helping to keep us safe. It's the public health system that does measures like contact tracing and, when needed, quarantine.
1: It's not a sunny Sunday to celebrate Mother's Day in many parts of the U.S. CBS News meteorologist Andrew Kozak has the forecast.
3: Heavy rain and potentially some localized flooding across the Gulf states, but it is the Midwest. Oklahoma with the hail, the tornado threats. Are the tornado threats now start to cross over the Red River into northern Texas? The damaging wind, we could see that across a larger scale area as we get into the day. Arkansas and Louisiana, and also hail. That is going to be a very big threat for places like Dallas to San Angelo. In fact, by Sunday afternoon, storms continue on a line from Dallas to Temple, Waco, and Austin. We could be looking at, once again, some big severe weather chances for Texas for your Mother's Day.
1: And speaking of Mother's Day, CBS's Stacey Lynn interviewed an expert.
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1: The Atlanta Braves say longtime manager Bobby Cox has died around 7 years after suffering a major stroke.
11: The teams he managed won more than 2,500 games, including 5 pennants at a World Series in the 1990s for the Atlanta Braves. They helped put Bobby Cox into baseball's Hall of Fame in 2014.
12: There's a very small percentage of people that play the game of baseball that ever get in here. I don't even know if it's 0.5%.
11: Cox helped build the 90s Braves, first as general manager, then manager. And he also brought a winning culture to the Toronto Blue Jays back in the 80s, winning a division title there. His death comes days after that of former Braves owner Ted Turner, who hired, fired, then rehired him. Bobby Cox was 84. Peter King, CBS News.
1: If you're a fan of Broadway, there's a new residency offstage. The Paramount Times Square in Manhattan is hosting Broadway stars in its lobby every other Tuesday. Wendy Gillette, CBS News.
13: Mostly sunny skies on a cool and breezy Mother's Day. The high temperature reaching into the upper 50s this afternoon. Areas of frost are expected to form tonight as the low temperature drops into the middle 30s. Mostly sunny, highs only in the 50s on Monday. It looks like rain will come together on Tuesday afternoon, carrying on into Wednesday morning. Warmer conditions are expected to follow through the rest of the week, with highs expected to make it into the 60s and 70s. Tracking Southwest Michigan's weather, I'm Storm 2 meteorologist Scott Larson.
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16: It's the weekend and you have financial questions that need answering. 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It's time for Jill on Money, the show that takes the mystery out of your finances. 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
17: Welcome to the Jill on Money Show. This is the program that takes the mystery out of your financial life. 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Let's get started. It's Brian from Washington State. Hi, Brian. How are you?
18: Hi, Jill. I'm doing good.
17: Tell us what's happening, how we can help you out.
18: Well, I've been saving for retirement for a bunch of years. Kind of got a slow start. Didn't really start putting into retirement until my 40s. And so my plan was always just to work till I was 67 and just put in as much as I could and figured whatever it is what it's going to be. But my wife turned 65 this year. And so Medicare, you know, and Social Security. And now I'm thinking I don't really want to work till I'm 67. You know, there's a lot of other things I'd rather be doing. And I like my job and everything. But if I could retire next year when I turn 65, that would be awesome. But I'm not sure if I have enough money to make it.
17: Okay. Well, wait a minute. So your wife, she's retired, right?
18: She's retired, yes.
17: Okay. And how much do you earn right now, Brian?
18: Oh, about $110,000, $120,000 a year. Kind of varies. Okay. I work for the railroad, so kind of depends on how much overtime I get.
17: Okay. But also, when you said railroad, you know why I said, oh, because I know that means you have a pension, right?
18: Yeah.
17: Tell me about the railroad pension. Let's pretend it's a year from now. What would you get in terms of a pension payment?
18: I don't have my 30 years in, which is what you have to have to go out earlier than 67. So if I started collecting my pension at 65, I would take it's about a $600 a month deduction for the rest of my life.
17: With that $600 reduction at age 65, what would your amount be?
18: With my wife and myself, or just me?
17: Let's do your wife and you.
18: Okay, it would be $6,640 a month.
17: And that includes the reduction, right?
18: Correct, yes.
17: Okay, just got to make sure I got that. Okay, let's let's keep that one. Let's just keep that in mind, $6,640 a month. And would you also both be entitled to Social Security?
18: They kind of rolled Social Security into a Tier 1, and then pension is a Tier 2. But yes, yeah, we would both be entitled to the Tier 1.
17: Do you know how much that would be?
18: I know my wife started collecting this year. And it's 18. She's getting 1800. We haven't got the first check yet. She just turned 65. She's a year older than me. So,
17: okay. All right. So she gets 1800 a month. You will get based on your joint life, 6640 plus some money for Social Security. Here's a big question. How much do you guys spend right now on a monthly basis?
18: Well, we just started kind of tracking the nitty gritty on that, but we figured about $7,000 a month.
17: Let's say that we're wrong. Let's say it's $8,000 a month, just for fun.
18: Okay.
17: Okay.
18: Sure.
17: Because you sound young and healthy, and it sounds like you want to do stuff, right?
18: Yeah. So, exactly.
17: Okay. So it seems to me, $6,640 plus the $1,800 of your wife, plus some amount for your own Social Security, even if it's just that same $1,800 that your wife's getting. It's probably going to be more than that.
18: Actually, Jill, that was with the $1,800 that my wife's getting. It's all kind of rolled into that number.
17: The $6,640?
18: Yeah, that's
17: okay.
18: With her Social Security and all of it rolled up.
17: And your Social Security also?
18: Correct.
17: Okay, so 6640 is total. And if you had 8,000 a month, how much money have you guys saved in other vehicles? Do you have a retirement account, a deferred account?
18: Yeah, I have a 401k and it's got about 620,000 in it.
17: Amazing. What about your wife? Does she have any money in retirement accounts?
18: She has an IRA and it has 230,000 in it.
17: Any Roth accounts, anything like that? Any slots around on the side? What do you got?
18: I have a Roth that has 170,000 in it.
17: It's amazing.
18: And then we have some savings accounts that are in like the money market or a CD that's about $40,000.
17: Do you guys own your home in Washington?
18: We have kind of a strange setup. We are co-owning a hobby farm with some close family friends, and so everything's 50-50.
17: Do you have to make a payment on that? Is there a mortgage on that, or is this free and clear?
18: No, there's a mortgage, and we don't plan on paying that off. So that's our half of that's about $1,700 a month.
17: That's great. Okay. Any other property that you own?
18: No, that's about – we owe about $440,000 on that loan at 3.5%, and – it's worth over $1 million. So there's a little bit of equity there.
17: And I mean, it's a farm, so you can you stay there? Is this a place you can age or not really?
18: Our family's kind of scattered all over the states, and I have a daughter that lives in Sweden. So we'll probably do it for maybe 10 more years and then sell our part. And we don't really know where we're going to land, but...
17: I like my daughter in Sweden. This is good. You have a couple kids, just one? Everyone okay? Like grown and okay?
18: Yeah, they're all grown. My daughter lives in Sweden, is 40, and then the other two are in their mid to late 30s, and they're all good. Yeah.
17: Great. Fantastic. So if you right now are planning on a year from now, again, as you said, it's pretty easy to look at the math here and say that you can do this because – I don't know. You said you got a slow start, but I have to be honest with you. It's like you got $1 million. It's incredible that you, like, if you just started in your 40s, it does kind of show everybody or everyone listening, you can hear this, that, you know, you can get a late start. If you have a job with a pension, it's just a massive, massive difference, right? Because if you were earning $110,000 in the world and you were just saving on your own and there was no pension, I don't know if you'd really be able to make it at this level, but it seems like you can do this. Now, if you were to wait to 67, I know you don't want to, but can you just give me what that number would be of the amount at 67?
18: Yeah, with no deductions and my wife and I combined, it would be $7,300 a month.
17: Well, obviously, you know, that's a no-brainer, but I still think it's a no-brainer. I really do. You know, listen, it's better to get that extra guaranteed money, but it's not necessary.
18: You said, like, we've saved over $1 million, and I was actually kind of surprised when I started putting this all together. I've just put my head down and do the work, and I enjoy my job, and after we started adding this up, it's like, oh, we've done pretty good, and so maybe I don't need to work till I'm 67. But no. I was thinking of stopping work next year at 65, roll into Medicare, but hold off on taking my pension until I'm 67. So living off of, my 401k or.
17: I think that might be a great idea. I think what you could do is you could, you know, if you hold off, right, and you just say, let me take some money out of the IRA or the 401k, you live on that money and you have that higher guarantee at 67, I think that will give you a lot of comfort. I mean, you just have to be willing to spend down from that retirement account. But you know what? You sort of think of it more like, almost like if you think of it as a pension, you say, I put the money in. It was growing, and now I'm turning the spigot back on. It's creating income for me. You're listening to The Jill on Money Show. We'll be right back.
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0: Welcome back to the Jill on Money Show, where we are answering your financial questions. If you've got one, go to JillOnMoney.com and click the Contact Us button. Let's talk to Dan from Massachusetts. How are you? What can we do for you?
1: I'm doing pretty well, Jill. Just had some questions regarding, I've got multiple old 401k accounts, and just trying to figure out what's the best way to go about handling those.
0: You're currently working and you have a current 401k, is that right?
1: Yes. So I'm currently working. I have a current 401k that I just started last year at a new position. And then I have two old accounts. One's at about 100k and one's a little over 20.
0: Okay. And the new current 401k, what's the company? Is it like Fidelity or Vanguard or T-Row?
1: Yeah.
0: Which one of those?
1: It's Fidelity.
0: So it's probably a pretty good plan, right?
1: Yes.
0: Okay. And the old plans, is there any reason why you shouldn't just take those plans and roll them directly into the current plan?
1: I just didn't know if that was an option. It was kind of vague when I went on Fidelity's website. It was kind of vague about rolling it directly into the thing. They were kind of trying to guide me towards an IRA.
0: Yeah, they want you to do an IRA rollover, and then they get more money. But they're going to still be happy to get the money. So what I would do is I would first and foremost, in your plan, there's you get your 401k statement. There's a phone number on there. You're going to call them and say, I want to roll old 401k money directly into this 401k. Because then, you know, whatever. I don't know how much money you have in the current one. What, 20, 30 grand?
1: Yeah, it's from the last year, about 15 to 20.
0: Okay. So then what would be nice is if you take those two old plans, you roll it directly into your current plan. How much easier would that be to have, you know, the 140 all in one place? That's the ideal. Make sure they understand that your goal is to have one account with all this money in it. And that would be the current 401k plan.
2: Is it all pre-tax or is there a mix?
1: It's all pre-tax.
0: And the current plan is also a pre-tax plan?
1: Yes.
0: Okay, great. So what else is going on with you? We're going to fix your rollover problem. What else? How old are you?
1: The other question, I'm 37. The other question I had was I just went over the Roth IRA contribution limit last year with the new position. Mm-hmm. So now I'm just a little confused as to the whole backdoor Roth situation and how that all works.
0: This is fantastic. So, okay, you're 37. You're married, partnered. What's going on with you?
1: Partnered, not married.
0: You keep your money separate from your partner?
1: Yes.
0: Okay. So, all right. The good news is that doing a backdoor Roth is actually great for you. It's also another reason why we would want you to take that old 401k, the two old 401ks, and put it directly in the current 401k. So generally speaking, okay, just in the world, there are usually three options when you have an old retirement account. The first option is what you've done right now. Keep it where it is. Okay. Second option, roll it directly into your current plan. And that works, especially if you have a decent plan that has low cost index funds like a Fidelity, a Vanguard, a T. Rowe Price, anything like that. Okay. The third option is you roll it over into an IRA rollover. The upside of an IRA rollover account is you can invest in whatever you want. You're not limited by your plan's options. However, when you have an old traditional IRA rollover account, it makes doing a backdoor Roth much less appealing. Now, next step, do you have retirement accounts or any other investment accounts anywhere right now? Any other place?
1: So the I have an old Roth account from before I went over the limit. That's at about 27K. And then I have a traditional I established last year that's all post-tax income once I went over the limit.
0: Okay. Mark, can you come on the microphone and talk about the post-tax traditional account from this is for 2025, right?
1: Yes.
0: Okay. So can Dan convert that and make that a backdoor Roth? He did it with he did not take a tax deduction on the traditional account. Can he now immediately make that a Roth?
2: Well, he could convert it. It probably wouldn't be a huge tax bill. But I have another question. Your current 401k, are you maxing that out at work?
1: Yes.
2: So you're putting in $24,500?
1: Yep.
2: Pre-tax or Roth?
1: That's all. That's pre-tax.
2: Well, if you're looking to get Roth money, why not consider making that Roth? You have the option?
1: I don't know if I have that option. feel like with my current situation, it makes more sense to lower my taxable income.
0: How much do you make?
1: I'm making about $225 right now.
0: So he's $225. You're $225 single. So, yeah. Which means he's, sort of bobbing up into the 32% bracket, but mostly 24%. You're a young guy. You're making good money. Do you feel like you're going to keep making more money?
1: So I'm in a kind of commission-based field that I'm doing really well in my 30s, but it probably will tail off later. It's kind of the more physical effort I put into it, the better I make. So I'm doing well now, but I'm going to get older.
0: I hate that. I hate that getting older thing, man.
1: So I do feel like later down the road, I'll be lower on the tax brackets is what I'm suspecting.
0: Do you own a home, Dan?
1: I do.
0: Are you itemizing or are you claiming standard deduction?
1: Standard deduction.
0: Do you have any other brokerage account or emergency reserve fund?
1: Yeah, I have 40K in an emergency fund, and then I have another, I think, 30 in a taxable brokerage.
0: And how much is the house worth?
1: The house is worth about 450.
0: Okay. And mortgage outstanding?
1: About 200.
0: What's the interest rate?
1: Interest rate is very low, 3.5.
0: So you're not moving. You're hanging out.
1: Okay. Nope.
0: All right. You're in great shape. So first of all, number one, yes, I would try to get the old money rolled in directly into the 401k. Number two, you can take that that post-tax money that you did with the traditional and you can convert it. And that is a backdoor. Essentially, a backdoor is you put money into a traditional account, but you don't get the tax benefit. Okay. So you've now made a non-deductible contribution into a traditional plan, which you then immediately turn into a Roth. But Mark is right. The easier way to do that is to start using the Roth at work and then start splitting it out a little bit. If you have extra money instead of doing a backdoor Roth, I might just throw it into the taxable account. I mean, you could do a backdoor Roth. But if you don't want to take that extra step and you want to see how your cash flow absorbs being in a Roth 401k at work, then that's fine too. I don't think you're going to make a mistake here. I think it's a unique situation to have somebody young who's like, yeah, I'm going to make money, but actually like in 10 or however many years, you might actually not make as much money, which is a different kind of situation than we're used to, right?
1: Mm-hmm.
0: I don't think either way is going to be terrible for you or better for you. It's not going to be like Mark, do you think that he should definitely do the backdoor if he's not going to use the not going to use a 401k that's a Roth version?
2: Yeah, I mean, that would be the next step. And then if you still have extra cash flow beyond that, then you would, funnel that money into a brokerage account.
0: Yeah. So then,
1: The plan right now is
0: all
1: to
0: right,
1: do.
0: That's cool. Then let's do that. The thing is, I just want to be clear that the money that was in the traditional post-tax, please confirm that you did not take a tax deduction for that. Because if you try to then convert it, it's going to be a weird thing. There's going to be an event. So wherever that account is held, just make sure that it is flagged as that was a non-deductible IRA, which you can then turn into the Roth. Can he put the money that was a traditional post-tax directly into the old Roth with the help of the wherever the money's held, Mark? And then he's going to have to pay some tax because there's been accumulation, right?
2: Yeah, he would be converting it. So this was put in last year, is that right?
1: Yes.
2: So what was that, $7,000? And so what's it worth now? It's not a huge amount.
1: It's probably about the same with the market.
2: Okay, so then you might not have to pay any tax.
0: Yeah.
2: But you would just convert that into the Roth IRA. And then you would use that IRA going forward to do the backdoor Roth.
0: Right, and so you keep that open and you just say, just so it's flagged, I'm not taking a tax deduction on this. You know, that's important. We'll get back to more of your questions in just a minute. You're listening to Jill on Money.

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12: CBS News Brief. Passengers on board the MV Hondius, the site of a Hantavirus outbreak, are now disembarking the cruise ship in the Canary Islands off the coast of West Africa. CBS's Remy Innocencio is there.
13: Spanish health official told us that everyone on board has done health screenings before arriving. Everyone, to their knowledge, is still asymptomatic.
12: The World Health Organization says the risk of person-to-person transmission is low. CBS News chief medical correspondent John LaPoop.
14: You're seeing the PTSD that a lot of us have after the pandemic, brushing up against reassurance from the WHO and others.
12: Three people have died and five others are sick. It could be a rough day weather-wise in parts of the country this Mother's Day. Meteorologist Andrew Zobak.
15: Tornado threats start to cross over the Red River into northern Texas. The damaging wind, we could see that across a larger scale area as we get into the day. Arkansas and Louisiana.
12: CBS News Brief, I'm Wendy Gillette.
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20: It's kind of a dilemma that I'm looking for some help with. Just to kind of give a little bit of background to the story is that, you know, I was an executive leader for a large corporation for many years. And about a year and a half or so, the company reorged, downsized too. So from that standpoint, and, you know, by the way, I'm 63 years old, way too early to retire. I started my own, consulting business around, you know, the arena, and the consulting business is, really starting to take off. But I mean, I used to make a lot of money, $400,000 to $500,000 per year.
19: Okay.
20: So it's been a huge transition for me, but you know, kind of the dilemma is that I have two daughters that are in college. One is 20, one is 21. One graduates, you know, in a couple of weeks. The other one is in their third year, too. So they have some debt, you know, pretty significant debt of about $100,000 each. And obviously their parent plus student loans. So I'm kind of caught in a dilemma, you know, with my, you know, my decrease in salary, you know, different, you know, it's much different than it was before. You know, can I afford to help pay for some of that to help them out? And the other piece of this too is I have, you know, a fairly large amount of money in a traditional IRA. You know, at the same time, do I need to focus on converting some of the traditional IRA to Roth? Or can I do a little bit of each, help my kids out? Or do I focus on my retirement? So just looking for some advice here.
19: Really interesting story. So a year and a half ago, you get downsized, you crank up your, so you go from making $400,000 or $500,000. What are you making now in the consulting business?
20: Yeah, it's probably going to be about $150,000 this year.
19: Okay, great. And that's after your expenses? Kind of like real money?
20: That's before taxes, so it's not quite real money. So
19: okay.
20: About 25, 30% less of that.
19: Okay. And are you married still, or is this partnered?
20: I'm single, divorced.
19: Okay. Are you on the hook for the kids? Anything here, like as part of your agreement with your ex, or is this just, no, we're clean, but each of the kids now has $100,000 in debt?
20: It's the second part of that. Okay. Very, very clean. We did, by the way, we did save about $80,000 each for the kids. Not, you know, so they did have a choice to stay in state or, you know, pick a, you know, out of state, very expensive school. But so I'm at the, and we're both at the same understanding that, hey, if we can help out, I'm just, you know, as a dad, I just want to make sure that they're not stretched. You know, it's going to be a challenge for them. I get it.
19: I know. And you wish they had made a different choice, but now they'll see what the outcome of that choice is. So you mentioned you've got a traditional IRA, Don. How much is in there?
20: Yeah, I've got about $1.2 million.
19: Okay. Do you have any Roth assets or not?
20: I mean, Roth assets are minor. It's like $25K.
19: Okay. Brokerage account?
20: Yep. I've got about $300,000 in brokerage accounts.
19: Okay. And what about safe, boring, you know, cash accounts?
20: Yeah, around $50K.
19: All right. Do you own in Texas?
20: Yeah, I own my house, but I still have, I still have a balance on there.
19: How much is the house worth?
20: It's worth about $600K.
19: And what's left on the mortgage?
20: Right around $300K.
19: And the interest rate?
20: 4.99.
19: Okay, not terrible. So right now, when one of the kids graduates in the spring, you said two girls, right?
20: Yes.
19: Okay. Does she have a job yet or not?
20: No, that's part of what Dad is helping her with right now. So
19: mm-hmm. Okay.
20: For me to chuckle, yes. Definitely a dilemma trying to get her launched.
19: Okay. And will she come live with you or with your ex after graduation?
20: No, she's a New York City girl now since being in college there, and she wants to stay, but we know it's crazy expenses. So that's kind of, you know, another part of we're trying to, you know, help sort out.
19: Mark, do you have a room that you can rent out to Don's daughter? Is there any space? How does your daughter feel about speaking Mandarin to a 7-year-old? Does she feel willing to? Okay. So she has gone to expensive school in New York. No job yet. That's the key. That's the killer, isn't it?
20: Yes, it is.
19: And will she live with like four gals from college and like in a horrible apartment that's cheap? Because that's what she's going to probably have to do.
20: Well, and I mean, that's exactly, you know, on point with where, like, she's there right now as, you know, her last year, you know, sharing with three others, and it's still very expensive near campus. You know, so it's going to be at least one or two. She thinks one, but I'm going to say it's probably closer to three roommates.
19: Dude, my niece, when she graduated, she was a teacher. So like she had three roommates and they were smushed in, but they were all teachers. So they had, I mean, they had jobs, but it was not a lot of money. So unless she's going to be like an amazing bartender and she'll have to, you know, she's going to have to do something.
20: At least
19: to just make some money. So you're going to work until how long, do you think? Like you're 60?
20: Oh, 70. Yeah. I'm a business guy. I'll probably, you know, after, but Social Security, 70.
19: Okay. And what's the Social Security benefit at that time estimate?
20: Yeah, about $5,100.
19: Okay. And any pension or no?
20: No pension.
19: Okay. So let me just make sure I got it right here. $1.2 million in a traditional, a little bit, $25,000 in a Roth, $300,000 in a big brokerage account, $50,000 in cash. House is fine. You're managing. You got this $150,000 or so from the income. Are you putting money away for yourself from that $150,000? Do you have a retirement plan? What are you doing for yourself right now?
20: Yeah, I mean, as this has grown over the past year, trying to figure this whole thing out, I haven't started. I mean, I'm putting extra into my Charles Schwab brokerage account.
19: Okay, that's fine. Yeah. We'll get back to Don in a minute. You're listening to Jill on Money.

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13: Welcome back to Jill on Money, where Jill Schlesinger takes the mystery out of your finances.
14: Welcome back to Jill on Money. Let's get back to Don from Texas. So here's the issue, Don. You started by saying, like, you kind of want to do a lot of different things. You want to help the kids. You want to help relieve them of the debt, even though you gave them the choice to stay in state and they unwisely did not listen to you. What I definitely know is do not think about converting your IRA, because we need the cash. We need your cash available. And I don't think you should continue. I don't think you should be soaking up the money that you have outside by converting right now. How much do you spend right now? What's your expenses?
15: Yeah, it's about 6,500 per month. And I'm really very budget regimented.
16: Okay.
15: You know, there are some outside expenses sometimes. That's fairly accurate. So yeah, I don't have any credit card debt.
16: How are you doing what are you doing for medical? What are you doing for health insurance right now?
15: Yeah, I have my own insurance right now. I'll be able to, obviously, you know, within about a year, you know, have a chance to, you know, go to Medicare. So
16: yeah. Okay. So 6,500 also includes a little bit of money for the kiddos every now and again.
15: Yeah, it does.
16: Your cash flow right now is okay, right? Like at 150 gross, pretty good, right?
15: Yeah.
16: Mark, why don't you tell Don whether or not he can help his kids out?
17: I know he would love to, but it's not, I don't think it's the smart financial move right now. I mean, we can always look at this again later on down the road, but I think for where you are and the fact that you want to work for 7 years, like, your retirement is good, but it's only good if you preserve what you have, in my opinion.
16: I think I would agree with that. What I would say is this, you can say to the kids, and it sounds like you've got a good open relationship with them.
15: Yes.
16: So you can say to them, hey, look, remember mom and I said to you guys that we had this much money. You guys chose to go to fancier schools. So we're going to be there for you if like the blank hits the fan. But for starting out, we can't really help you. We both like divorce is expensive, right? So you both have different choices here. And, you know, I presume that had you stayed together, that it might be a slightly different scenario. Just because you're maintaining two households, right?
15: A huge different scenario. Absolutely.
16: Right. So now what you can say is, I hope that I can help you in a few years. I just started this business going in the last year and a half. You know, I had this honestly, if you were still making $400,000 or $500,000 a year and you were gainfully employed and you were going to kind of chug along for another 7 years doing that, I might feel differently. But at 150 right now, I think the answer to the kids is, I think we'll be able to help you down the line. I can't do it right now. I'm still rebuilding after I got blown out a year and a half ago. And we want you to do the best you can. I'll help you with budgeting. I'll help you with certain things. But you're going to have to manage this. This was your choice. Very easy for me to say. Do you know why? Because I'm not a parent. And that's why I made Mark say it. So I didn't have to. But I think you know that. I do. I get the sense that you kind of like know that down deep. If you were 73 and you were like, you know what, I'm going to pull some money out of my traditional IRA, I'll help the kid. But you couldn't do anything meaningful. Do you know what her payment is going to be when she, I was about to say retires, when she graduates?
15: It's going to be, you know, at least $1,000.
16: I mean, I think that if you look at what she needs to do is obviously get a job, but she can't be fussy about it either. You know, she's going to have to figure out a way to live in New York City on $5,000 a month. So that means how's she going to make $60,000? She's going to take a job, not the perfect job. She has, you know, now we are talking about, you know, I probably imagine 6-7 weeks until she graduates. She should be like scouring the neighborhood. She should be doing things like, you know what? I don't care. I'll be a dog walker. I'll do this. I'll do that. But like, if she wants to stay in New York and not live with you, either of you guys, then this does land on her. You know, these are the tough choices. Yeah, unless you tell me, you know, she's, you know, if she were an actor and you said, I want to try to help her for a year while she does auditioning, fine. But like, even that, you're just not in the position to do it. Is your ex in a better or worse or similar financial situation as you?
15: I would say it's similar. Yeah, very similar.
16: You know, and you guys are on the same page. Like, will it be hard? Could you say to your ex, like, look, man, I can't shoulder this right now. And like, you can have a unified front on it?
15: Oh, absolutely. Yeah, she would definitely be in agreement with this whole thing, too. Hey, and by the way, you're saying everything that what I thought and has kind of been of what my strategy is.
16: Yeah,
15: this has really helped me solidify that I'm thinking in the right direction.
16: Totally.
15: And by the way, there's been conversations almost daily about, you said dog walker, you know,
16: yeah,
15: anything that, you know, to get a job if you want to live there, absolutely have to get some employment fast.
16: I think that for many parents, you know the answer. It's just hard to swallow it. And also, like, the circumstances have really changed. I mean, that's the other piece of this to me. Mm-hmm. Like, wow, like the things that you thought were going to happen for your life. If I spoke to you 2 years ago, I don't think you would have necessarily thought this is where you'd be, but here's where you are. And also kind of cool. You got the consulting thing up and running. You're paying your bills. You're doing what you need to do. This is all great. I think that by the time, if we push out into like age 70, you're collecting Social Security, maybe things are going well. Maybe you're going to keep working. Mm. Maybe you've got a nice little side hustle for a while. And then maybe you'll make a choice like, hey, you know what? I'm still working and I can help the kids because of that. So that could be a different choice in the future. I think for this minute, I wouldn't count on it. You're listening to the Jill on Money Show. We'll be right back.

0: love this place. I've been surfing here since I was a kid. Now, seeing my grandson out on the water, it means everything to me. Watching him and taking in the blue waves, the sea breeze, the blurry horizon.
1: If you have geographic atrophy, or GA, subtle changes in vision could mean it's progressing toward irreversible vision loss. Izervay is proven to slow GA progression and could help preserve your vision for longer, so you may keep seeing the

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9: Mostly sunny skies on a cool and breezy Mother's Day. The high temperature reaching into the upper 50s this afternoon. Areas of frost are expected to form tonight as the low temperature drops into the middle 30s. Mostly sunny, highs only in the 50s on Monday. It looks like rain will come together on Tuesday afternoon, carrying on into Wednesday morning. Warmer conditions are expected to follow through the rest of the week, with highs expected to make it into the 60s and 70s. Tracking Southwest Michigan's weather, I'm Storm 2-8 meteorologist Scott Larson.
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1: I'm Wendy Gillette. The first passengers aboard the cruise ship at the center of a hantavirus outbreak are disembarking under tight supervision. They'll be evacuated by charter planes to their home countries and then undergo quarantines. CBS News correspondent Remy Innocencio is there in Tenerife in the Canary Islands off the coast of West Africa.
2: No one said how long they will be in quarantine, but the incubation period for hantavirus stretches anywhere from 1 to 8 weeks. So at this point, it could still be up to 2 months until those Americans might be cleared and free to ultimately go home to their families and friends.
1: Spain's health minister, Monica Garcia, says the operation is complex to get everyone home safely and avoid interaction with those in the Canary Islands.
3: This operation requires the cooperation of 23 countries. I want to remark this. 23 countries are involved in this operation. I want to thank all the institutions, the WHO, of course.
1: The head of the World Health Organization says it's understandable. People are concerned about the outbreak after living through COVID.
4: The concern is legitimate because we have all experienced because of COVID, especially in 2020. And that trauma is still in our minds.
1: The U.S. is awaiting word from Iran on the latest peace proposal to end the war between the two countries. The conflict has caused gas prices to keep spiking, currently averaging $4.53 a gallon, according to AAA.
5: I got to travel to work maybe a city or two away every day. It's outrageous, the gas prices.
1: President Trump now has at least a half dozen major construction projects underway or in the planning stages in the nation's capital. CBS's Aaron Navarro.
6: The projects go beyond the White House. The reflecting pool on the National Mall is now getting a new coat of paint.
7: And now we actually picked the color. It's called American Flag Blue.
6: One other paint job, a new Air Force One in Trump's preferred colors. The Boeing luxury jet, a gift from Qatar, is expected to arrive this summer.
1: Music really does pump you up for exercise.
8: Researchers at the University of Jyväskylä in Finland had recreational active adults complete separate cycling tests at about 80% of peak power, one in silence, while the other... Music. Cyclists exercising with self-selected songs within a tempo range of about 120 to 140 beats per minute lasted nearly 20% longer without feeling more exhausted. Heart rate and lactate levels were similar, suggesting music did not reduce the physical demands, but helped people tolerate discomfort longer. Michael Toscano, CBS News.
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18: What's happening out there?
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20: Never mind noses, lips, eyes, elf ears, a la Lord of the Rings Legolas, have become the most coveted cosmetic enhancement in South Korea. The Wall Street Journal reports demand is soaring for $70 injections of hyaluronic acid filler in the ridged cartilage at the tippy top of the ear. Think Spock.
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20: Plastic surgeons say the larger ears create the illusion of a smaller, slimmer face, a prized trait in East Asia. Some have turned to less invasive options, like specially designed tape that creates a similar effect when you wedge it behind your ears. Deborah Rodriguez, CBS News.
1: South Korea has also become a hotbed for skincare and hair treatments and products, some of them not available in the U.S. Wendy Gillette, CBS News.
10: Mostly sunny skies on a cool and breezy Mother's Day. The high temperature reaching into the upper 50s this afternoon. Areas of frost are expected to form tonight as low temperature drops into the middle 30s. Mostly sunny, highs only in the 50s on Monday. It looks like rain will come together on Tuesday afternoon, carrying on into Wednesday morning. Warmer conditions are expected to follow through the rest of the week, with highs expected to make it into the 60s and 70s. Tracking Southwest Michigan's weather, I'm Storm 28 meteorologist Scott Larson.
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25: 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He's been practicing law for over 30 years. 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
26: 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I'm David Carrier, your family's personal attorney, and you have found the place where we talk about estate planning, elder law, real estate, and business law. And if John will fix it, then I won't have a echo going on in my headphones, which drives me even crazier than I usually am. Anyway, 616-774, wondering, what's the difference between a will and a trust? Oh, they're different, all right. If you'd like to find out how different and how they are different, how different they are and how they are different, that's pretty good right there. See, that's the valuable radio insights that you pay for, by listening to the show. Anyway, if you'd like to know, just give us a call, 616-774-2424. If you're wondering, how do I avoid going broke? What is the problem? Why is it that Americans are the hardest working people? We work the longest hours. We do the most complex work, blah, blah, blah, blah, all this kind of stuff. We work really hard. We're the most generous people on earth. Okay. That's a fact. I mean, you can look it up. And I'm not using those phony baloney, measurements that some international organizations use to say that, they're actually out there. They say that Americans, and then this is true, that, you know, we rank in the middle. And I'm like, really? We rank in the middle? How do they, you know, have most charitable people? And you say, well, how does that work? I mean, not everybody, right? If you look at donations, if you look at, you know, dollars donated like that, then, you know, we're so far ahead, it's not even funny. We combine everybody else and we give more to charity, than like anybody else. But if you include, see, and they don't even include donated work. But if you include like donated labor or something like this, like charitable acts, right? There are some countries that, you know, that push us down to the lower level. I mean, it's just one of those things where you look at it and it's like, what am I looking at here? You know, when you look at these rankings. Anyway, my point is Americans, hardest working, most charitable, blah, blah, blah, blah, blah, all the rest of this stuff. And yet, we have this tremendous debt. We're broke. It's like, how the hell does that work? You know, how does that all go together that, you know, and the Europeans seem to be doing pretty well, right? World poverty is almost a thing of the past. Almost. That's an amazing thing, though, isn't it? You know, you think everybody's so poor all around. That isn't true. I mean, extreme poverty. They were hoping to eliminate it by 2030. We did it 20 years in advance. Anyway, it's wonderful stuff. Good things happening. That's my point. You know, let's fact check me on that if you'd like. But the idea here is, why is it that so many Americans die broke? And even people who work and save, people like you, you work and save and you do all the good things and you still, you know, at the end, and you say, well, I got my 401k. I paid off my house. I even got a, you know, little hunting, you know, 5 acres of hunting property there, and or maybe a little cottage or a single wide or something like that. I got something. I built up this stuff. Why is this joker saying I'm going to go broke? Well, the answer is because you will, because at the end of the day, everything you've built up will go rushing right out the door, $10,000, $20,000 a month for long-term care. And this is the, see, if that was just the way it was, right? If it was just that way that, okay, you know, you build up, you build up for retirement, you build up for, long-term care, you do all the building, right? Throughout your lifetime, you save your money and you pay things off and all the rest of this. And they give you, they don't take your money away from you. I mean, they let you keep your money so that you can do this for yourself. And then if you weren't prudent, if you weren't, wise, if you weren't whatever, thrifty, right? Then frugal. If you weren't those things, then you go broke and you die in the snow. Okay. Well, guess what? We don't want people to die in the snow. And so what we have done as a society, as a nation, well, country, what we've decided to do is to give up, you know, somewhere around 20%, 30% of the money that we make, 15.3% for FICA plus income taxes and whatnot. We've decided to give that money to somebody else so that if our neighbors, our citizens, our fellow citizens are in need, they don't have to die in the snow. There will be things like Social Security. There'll be things like Medicare. There'll be things like Medicaid, okay, that will provide for that. That's kind of what we've done over the years. Now, we can talk about, you know, how much fraud there is and terrible stuff. Okay, that, which is true, which is, you know, I mean, the number of people on Social Security disability is, you know, because they're anxious or whatever, it's like unbelievable. But okay, fine. Because you're never anxious. Anyway, point is that you have been paying for this long-term care stuff with every paycheck you ever received. Right? You've been paying for the Social Security, for the Medicare, for the long-term care. You've been paying for this. And I guess what actually annoys me, annoys? Maybe that's not strong enough a term. The thing that blows my mind is that the people who work and save and do all those good things, those most charitable people and the people who actually give of their time, give of their treasure, you know, it's those people who get slammed at the end because why? Because in order to receive help with the long-term care, you don't deserve Social Security. You don't deserve Medicare. Look at all the money you got in the 401k. Well, how the hell do you think you got in the 401k? Well, that's not the point. The point is it's there and, you know, and they don't do that with Social Security yet. They don't do that with Medicare yet. But I saw this just the other day. It's like, you know, it was a conservative, panel or whatever. And these people are like, well, I shouldn't get any Social Security. I shouldn't get any Medicare. That's what they're saying. They're actually saying that. And what's the theory? Well, the theory is that, what is the theory? Well, I've got other savings. I earn too much money, right? And, you know, in my career, I save too much. Therefore, I should not get Social Security. If you ever said that, if that ever became a thing, right? Are you telling me that everyone would keep paying 15.3% into Social Security? I don't think so. I think the way that Social Security has become a thing is because we all understand that you pay in now and you take out later. That's the deal. And to the extent that everybody, a lot of people at least, seem to be willing to break that deal. Oh, it's just another what? I mean, and how does that make sense anyway? How does it make sense that the people who worked and saved and contributed and all the rest of this, right, get penalized? I have never been able to understand that. You know, I mean, yeah, we're all Americans together. We all get one vote. I understand that, right? I do understand that. And I also understand that when the government makes a particular promise, like hey, if you pay into this now, that later on you get it out, that breaking that promise, you know, it makes me wonder. I mean, are these actually people who say things like that, who say things like, oh, you know, people who have a certain amount of savings or whatever, if they want to do it like, see, here's the thing. If you want to know what the government would do to you if they could get away with it, look at Medicaid. And we'll get back to that in the next segment. Because there's no recourse. See, right now, if they mess with your Social Security, if they mess with your Medicare, you'll vote them out, which is why they won't mess with your Social Security, why they won't mess with your Medicare, because you'll have 20 years to get rid of them, which is why they won't, you know, there are routinely political ads accusing one party, that they're going to take away your Social Security because it's very effective. And you say, well, never happened, never has happened, not going to happen, but why do they keep saying it? The reason they keep saying it is because it's effective, because it works to scare people about their Social Security and about the Medicare, because it works. That's why they say it. I mean, it's a lie, but so, yeah. Come on, it's political advertising. What did you expect? So they keep saying it because it's effective, because you will take action to make sure that the promise is kept. Okay? So why do people keep talking about it as if, oh, this is definitely something that that might happen, that could happen? And I don't think you're doing people, I don't think you're doing the whole Social Security thing any favors by suggesting, Even if you're like, well, I don't need it. Here, you can have my Social Security. Well, when you say that, what you're saying is not just me. I mean, if you want to give it back, we'll give it back. Go ahead. Voluntarily. Love it if you would. You've been listening to The David Carrier Show. I'm David Carrier, your family's personal attorney.
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26: Welcome back to the David Carrier Show. I'm David Carrier, your family's personal attorney. We're diving deep into the mysteries of our obligations to the government and government's obligations to us and all the rest of that stuff. And let me tell you what the bottom line is. The bottom line is there's three things that older folks need, right? And that older folks, in my opinion, my humble opinion, have paid for. And the one thing that we have paid for, I include myself in their average full retirement age, the things we have paid for is a monthly income, Social Security. Now, how is it that you deserve Social Security? Let's think about it. Let's just get back to the basics. How is it that you are entitled to receive and should be entitled to get some do-re-mi every month from the government? The government's money. It's the government's money. Well, wait a second. The government took that money from you back. Started taking the money from me when I was like 15 or 16 years old, and I got my first work permit, and I checked the box on the, you know, remember the W-4? I was bagging groceries at Harney's. It was a liquor store, but I think they violated some child labor laws. But it was Cape Cod back in the 70s, and nobody cared. Whatever. But eventually I did get to wash dishes at a restaurant. I did have to get a license, you know, a work permit. I'm like, what do you mean a work permit? I've been working for the last 2-3 years, you know, at the grocery store. And like, well, well, we take that stuff seriously around here. So I had to get my work permit. Anyway, long story short, since probably before I was allowed to work, I've been working and getting a paycheck. And because it wasn't, you know, like a buck an hour or whatever the heck it was back then, you know, I checked the form on the W-4, no withholding. Imagine my surprise when there was withholding from my earnings. And the deal was FICA. You know, yeah, you can't not get FICA, which was 15.3% back then. It still is of my earnings. And 15.3 was 7.15 that you pay, right? And then 7.15 that the employer pays. It's 15% of the cost of having you push the mop, bag the groceries, wash the dishes, whatever. 15.3 of what the employer pays, which they otherwise would have paid for you. And now they're paying to the government. That's just the way it is. And to phony baloney it around, they say, oh, that's the employer contribution, which is a bunch of BS. It all comes out of the money they would otherwise have paid you. It's 15.3% plus income tax. And I had no withholding because I didn't make enough. Anyway, long story short, so for the last 50 years anyway, I've been paying FICA. So have you been paying. And you say, well, I was self-employed. I say, well, that's the self-employment tax. You know, if you're self-employed, if you run your own business, and you have to file that one tax form, and they make a very self-employment tax. Think about this. They tax you for the privilege of employing yourself. How's that? Self-employment tax. Anyway, 15.3% of what every nickel that you've ever earned, right? Above board, at least, you know, in a paycheck has gone to the government, to fund Medicare and Social Security. That's just the way it is. Right? Sorry. Love it. Leave it. Whatever you want to do. That's what it is. And then on top of that, you have income tax and blah, blah, blah. And that pays for the Medicaid. Okay. So you've got taxes that you've been paying. And the promise was when you get to be a certain age, or if you unfortunately become disabled before that age, and we mean disabled, we don't just mean, oh, I have anxiety going to work, something like that. Which is not to say that there aren't people with neurological disease, blah, blah. Okay, look, there are some people legitimately disabled, you know, with psychological things, panic attacks and what have you. I've known some. Okay, so I'm not saying, but we're at a point right now where it's a joke, right? Where you just say the right things at the right time and it's not, you know what I mean? See, it's one thing when you can count on people not to phony baloney stuff. And then you can have, the rules don't have to be as rigid. Okay. If you can count on people basically not to phone, but once you start rewarding people for phony baloney and stuff, well, then, you know, all bets are off. And that's kind of my point with the Social Security. Anyway, long story short, you've been paying as long as you've been working, you've been paying in. And the promise was, and with Medicare, you got to keep on paying. I mean, you don't get to stop paying. You got to keep on paying. But so long as you keep on paying, we'll cover your health care. We'll give you health care insurance because that's how Medicare is treated, right? That's what they say. But with Social Security, it's a different thing, right? Oh, we put this money aside for you, which, of course, they didn't. They borrowed it as soon as they put it in the thing. They took it right back out again, out of the lockbox, right? But how is it that you deserve Social Security? Because that was the deal. Okay. When I work, you're going to take a big chunk of what I earn and you're going to store it away because you don't think I'm responsible enough to do that. Now, what if I was responsible enough to do that? Well, Social Security has always been, well, good. That's on you. You were responsible enough to save in addition to, the Social Security. You get the Social Security like everybody gets it. Because you paid for it, and the Medicare, like everybody gets, because you paid for it. Now, of course, if you did save money or if you're still earning money, we're going to charge you, you know, up to what, $800-$900 a month instead of the $100 so a month that we charge everybody else. We're going to charge you more because we can, but we are going to charge you more, you know. Not that you're sicker than anybody else, not that you need more medical care than anybody else, but because we can get away with it. And that's what they do with the Medicare. That's how Medicare works. Okay. But at least you get your Social Security based on what you paid in. Okay. Fair enough. That's the way it works. That's the fundamental understanding. But there's a third thing that people need. And that is what? That is long-term care. You've heard me talk about this. Long-term care. That's what Medicaid is about. Long-term care. All right. Not Social Security. I ain't going to pay for it. Not even going to come close. Not Medicare. Medicare doesn't pay for it. What pays for long-term care, the way America pays for long-term care, is Medicaid, right? But the deal is you got to be broke first, right? So if you didn't save, if you didn't run money for rainy day, didn't pay it off, blah, blah, blah, then, all right, you don't get it. And by the way, if you did get it and you still have a house or something, we're coming after it when you're dead. Or if you move out, that's another thing. We're coming after your house. So, and different states are different. Michigan's pretty nice. They wait till you die and it goes through probate and then they come and take your house. Another reason to avoid probate, isn't it? So my point is that we've got a system that doesn't really work very well for the people who work the hardest, more concerned about other folks, save money for the rainy day, take care of themselves, take care of their families. Okay. Everybody else benefits, but not the people who actually pay the bills. That strikes me as wrong. And what we've been doing about it now for about 30 years, I'm going to share in the next segment. You're listening to the David Carrier Show. I'm David Carrier, your family's personal attorney.
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16: 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From young people worried about whether they'll actually ever be able to own a home and families having to choose between putting a roof over their head, visiting the doctor, or paying for child care. So I rolled out an affordability agenda, and it starts with ensuring health care is affordable and accessible for everyone, and that we can afford to buy a home and then afford to heat that home. A lot of it comes down to holding bad actors accountable that are driving up these costs without any checks on them. I believe the state government needs to check those rising costs while increasing access to well-paying jobs.
15: Secretary of State, Michigan Democratic gubernatorial candidate Jocelyn Benson.
14: Kalamazoo Mornings with Ken Lanphier on 590 and 106.9 FM WKZO.
1: CBS News Brief. The first passengers from Spain have disembarked from a cruise ship at the center of a Hantavirus outbreak and have taken off on a charter plane. As CBS's Remio Inocencio reports from the Canary Islands, they'll undergo a period of quarantine.
21: The incubation period for Hantavirus stretches anywhere from 1 to 8 weeks. So it could still be up to 2 months until those Americans might be cleared and free to go home to their families and friends.
1: 17 Americans are on board. They'll quarantine in Nebraska, prompting some fears about a wider outbreak. The head of the World Health Organization says the risk is low.
23: The concern is legitimate because we have all experienced because of COVID, especially in 2020. And that trauma is still in our minds.
1: Music does help you exercise harder, as Michael Toscano explains.
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9: You've been concerned about their
10: mostly sunny skies on a cool and breezy Mother's Day. The high temperature reaching into the upper 50s this afternoon. Areas of frost are expected to form tonight as the low temperature drops into the middle 30s. Mostly sunny, highs only in the 50s on Monday. It looks like rain will come together on Tuesday afternoon, carrying on into Wednesday morning. Warmer conditions are expected to follow through the rest of the week, with highs expected to make it into the 60s and 70s. Tracking Southwest Michigan's weather, I'm Storm 28 meteorologist Scott Larson.
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14: 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If it's got the how-to you're looking for, just call 774-2424. 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

we'll just let this one go. What do you think? Nah, maybe not. Welcome back to the David Carrier Show. I'm David Carrier, your family's personal attorney. 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That's 616-774-2424. We'll get your question, comment, or concern on the air, especially if it has to do with wills, trusts, or probate. That would be estate planning. We also deal with elder law. That's the teeny tiny itsy bitsy part of estate planning that has to do with you while you're alive. For me, of course, that's the major, seems to me like that would be the big deal, right? That, making sure that you don't go broke, making sure that what you have earned, that you benefit from, that just seems, I don't know, it's crazy. Crazy that you should actually get some payback for what you paid in. But there you go. Crazy David. That's what I'm thinking. We also deal with real estate and business law. So if you have a question about any of that stuff, now's the time. Give us a call, 616-774-2424. That's 616-774-2424. So here's how we, here's the deal. There are three things that older people need, you know, seasoned citizens. Three things that we need. We need income. Got to buy the groceries. We need medical care because guess what? We're breaking down. Getting creaky there, you know? Got to get the replaced hip. Got to fix that knee. Maybe some cataracts, you know, acting up, this and that. Joint pain, whatever it may be. And that's Medicare, right? So we need to take care of the immediate medical care. And the last thing that we need, is long-term care. And the reason we need long-term care is because people are living longer than ever, which means that, let me think about it, it's kind of common sense, actually. Well, everything I do is common sense, isn't it? But the common sense of it is that the longer you live, the more likely it is that something's going to go wrong, right? And then you're going to need care. I mean, we're good at keeping you alive and healthy. I think that's a current thing that people are trying to do. I think baby boomers are very concerned about the quality of life as well. Now, there are some countries, our neighbor to the north, for example, the place with all the windmills, where the idea is when you get old and creaky, well, then we give you a shot and then we put you out of your misery. That has never been the American way. yeah, grandma's getting kind of old. Time for the shot. Well, I mean, the leading cause of death among some age groups and in various countries, you know, the losers and the hockey losers, for example, as I said, the place where all the tulips come from, you know, very high rates of death, voluntary. It's like, and how voluntary is it anyway? I always wonder about that. But anyway, that's not the American way. We don't kill, we don't put old people out of their misery. Instead, what we do is we try to provide a meaningful life as long as we possibly can. And in order to make sure that we're providing meaningful life as long as we possibly can, you can always come up with some examples of people who are having a difficult time. But you know, the cost, right? And I'm just talking psychological. I'm not even morality. I mean, I don't believe in killing any, you know, natural life, right? End of natural life. I'm all in favor of that. But as soon as you start making it okay to kill old people, because they're getting old and creaky, well, you know, good night, Irene. So let's not do that. All right. But the reality is that the cost of that kind of care, which is not, fix the knee and, you know, we're off, you know, doing the Jesse Owens thing again. The cost of that is high. The cost of providing care is high. It's high because it's difficult to get people to do those jobs, difficult to find people who want to. Plus, there are lots and lots of baby boomers, all right, the lots of us. I include myself in the baby boomer category, all right, lots of baby boomers, but we didn't have as many kids. So the demand for care is high. The supply of caregivers is low, which means the price is through the roof. Okay. That's what we're dealing with. Now, the government has said,
hey, guess what? If you're broke, we don't want to put you in the snow, in the gutter, wherever. All right. We're not going to do that. We're not going to, you know, bed you down in the old country, you know, used to be the county farm or whatever, poorhouse. We're not going to do that. Instead, we're going to fund long-term care facility. Okay, fine. Fair enough. But here's what we're going to do. Yeah, we'll pay for it. But if you were prudent and frugal and saving and all the rest of it, right? If you weren't, it's free for you. But if you were, right, if you provided, right, if you kept on working and working, working, working and all the rest of it, then we're going to take away what you've built up before you're entitled to receive the benefits that you made possible for everybody else, which strikes me as crazy. It's like, okay, wait a second now. Wait a second. If I'm broke already, then you're not going to make me broke. But if I'm not broke, then I got to be broke in order to get some of what I paid in, which, like I say, seems insane to me. So that's why, you know, and it came out of working with regular folks. You know, I just started seeing this and it was like, yeah, I don't know how the system works, but sure as hell, that ain't it. I mean, that's not the way it's supposed to be. I can't believe that this is the way it has to be, and it doesn't. And so what we've been doing, what I've been doing, my firm has been doing with 30, 40 people now, we've been as high as 60, but we were using the AI tools to bring down the cost and everything else, right? Provide more service. All the, you know, we're not, you know, we just, yeah, well, I look dumb, but I mean, they look pretty smart. Anyway, the point is, I just look dumb, right? We're working really hard to provide those services, but how do you do it? How do you do it in such a way that, you know, you comply with not just the law as it is? You got to comply with the law, it seems to me. You've got to get that part correct. If you don't comply strictly with what the law says. See, there's always two components, right, to anything that you're going to do, in my opinion. The first thing you have to do is figure out, is it the right thing to do? Well, is it right that people who work and save and provide, is it right that they should go broke in long-term care in order to get what they paid for already? No, that seems obviously wrong to me. Like on a moral basis, it's like, okay, work your ass off and you get nothing. But the people who, you know, for one reason or another, didn't do what you did, they benefit from you doing it. But you don't benefit from, what? It's ridiculous in my humble opinion. So I have no problem from a moral perspective that the people who work, save, and do all the hard stuff, did the saving, did the frugality, did all that. I have no problem with them getting a little payback for what they put in, what they made possible for everybody else. Zero problem with that. Okay. But that's the fundamental. I mean, how do you encourage people to work hard and all the rest? I tell you what, we won't make you broke. You know, we'll actually be there for you when you actually need us. How about that? You know, we won't make you broke. How about that? You'll actually get some payback for what you paid in. That seems like a good idea. And then secondly, once you've decided that that's what you're going to do, you have to get the legal technical right. Simple as that. You've been listening to the David Carrier Show. I'm David Carrier, your family's

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1: Hi, I'm Dave Boss. 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
7: Welcome back to the David Carrier Show. I'm David Carrier, your family's personal attorney. So how do we do this? How do we make sure that you don't go broke? How do we make sure that if you need long-term care, that you don't waste is the wrong word, but that you don't spend money that you don't need to spend? I think most of my clients would say that spending money you don't need to spend, buying something twice and using it once, you know, buying twice as much as you need and throwing away half of it, you know, I would think that most people would consider that waste. I don't think it's probably a wrong word, but anyway, the point is, what is my point? My point is, you already paid for long-term care. Why should you have to pay for it again, right? The fact is that you paid for long-term care not only for yourself, but for millions of other folks. You've already done that, right? Why is it so bad that you would get what you paid for other people to get? You know what I'm saying? It's like, oh, here's a buffet that everybody else is at, but oh, but not for you. And you say, but I paid for the buffet. I paid for it. Yeah. But you see, you have a sack lunch over there. Come back and see us when you know, you don't have anything left. Right. And then maybe we'll let you in. And it just strikes me as morally incomprehensible. But there you have it. That's the way it's run. And the way they get away with it. And I often say this, if you want to know what the government would do to you if they could get away with it, look at what they do to people who work and save and plan ahead and all the rest. Look at what they do to you when it comes to the Medicaid, because they can get away with it then. All right. Because Medicaid typically for regular folks, right? The middle class Medicaid, the long-term care Medicaid that folks, that most folks will go to. You'll go to this. I mean, who's got $18,000 a month to pay for the fancy place or $13,500 to pay for the not so fancy place? It's still a very nice place. Who's got that money? Right? You don't. You don't have it for very long. And when it's gone and you sold your house, and I mean, so many families come to us after they sold the house, after they drained the resources, all the rest of it. And lots of times it's the spouse, you know, in dire straits, financial straits. And you're like, none of this had to happen. But the point is that everybody thinks it does, and it doesn't. I mean, the idea is that the last 3 years of life, you'll need long-term care on average, according to NIH. Go to it, longtermcare.gov. I'm not making this stuff up. It's right there. You'll need, on average, 3 years of care. Now, I think it's longer now, and I think a lot of the numbers on that website are outdated. I think it's worse than what they say, but fine. We'll go with their numbers, all right? Forget my personal observation. Just go with what the government's already telling you. But it's the last 3 years that you'll need the long-term care. Okay. And most people, let's face it, last 3 years, they'll be voting. They just won't know who they're voting for, right? And that's the problem, you see? There's no, if they monkey with your Social Security, if they monkey with your Medicare, you can get back at them. You've got 20 years retribution, right, to seek your revenge. But with Medicaid, number one, they've convinced you that you'll never need it, which is wonderful government misinformation. They'll convince you you don't need it. And, you know, that's only for these people, not for you. You know, what's the matter with you? Are you not generous? I mean, the mind game is unbelievable. But in any event, it'll be the last 3 years. And, right, as I say, you won't be able to effectively get rid. And the kids don't have any clue what's going on either. The people who would normally be looking out for you, right, who would be, you know, if you can't look out for yourself, they'd be looking out. It doesn't work when it comes to the long-term care. It just doesn't. And how do you know it doesn't? Well, for 36, I've been aware of this problem for 36 years, and nobody gets it. No, it's just not part of the consciousness. Okay, fine. So if it's not part of the consciousness, how do we avoid going broke? Well, number one, you decide it's the right thing to do, that the people who work and save shouldn't go broke. Okay, I did that a long time ago. Second thing is, you got to look at what the rules are. What do the rules actually say? What can you actually do? And you've got to get that part exactly correct. And the good news is that the way the rules work, ordinary folks can protect what they have against the long-term care, against the Medicaid. You can qualify for Medicaid and not impoverish your spouse. You can qualify for Medicaid and not deprive your kids of the house, the cottage, a boost. You know, a lot of people say, oh, if I had $1 million, I'd do it. No, you wouldn't. If you had $1 million, you'd think you were invincible. I'm just telling you, I'm just sharing experience, right? That's what people, you know, if you've done that well, then you've got people like popular TV radio hosts saying, oh, you should pay for it yourself. I'm like, why? I already paid for it once. So I should pay for it again. Right. I don't hear Dave Ramsey saying, oh, don't take your Social Security. Oh, Medicare. That's not for you. You know, how dare you take my, oh, what? What? Makes no sense in my humble opinion. So our goal is to, right, position you, you know, to do planning so that if you do need long-term care, which apparently, according to NIH, 70%

0: The Milken Center for Advancing the American Dream is celebrating America's 250th One Dream at a Time. Next, Gene Simmons of KISS.
1: My mother was 14 years of age when our entire family, including my mother, were in concentration camps, Nazi Germany. My mother saw her whole family wiped out. I was born in Israel, and by 8.5 years of age, we came to America. America embraced me as if I was here for generations.
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5: I'm Wendy Gillette. The first passengers have disembarked a cruise ship in the Canary Islands at the center of a hantavirus outbreak and are flying home to Spain on a charter plane. There are Americans still on board the ship. CBS's Remy Innocencio spoke to the head of the World Health Organization in Tenerife, where the evacuations are taking place.
6: With passengers flying home to the United States, what is your message to Americans who are still scared?
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9: 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We'll get your question, comment, or concern on the air. Now, here's the deal. What's the point of all this planning? Planning. What is the point of the planning? The point of the planning is, number one, that you live the life that you have earned, okay? That the money that you've built up for yourself, for your spouse, doesn't go bye-bye because nobody was thinking about how to hang on to it, okay? You took your Social Security, you're taking your Medicare, right? Because why wouldn't you? You paid for it. And the same is true for the long-term care. It's just that the rules are different for the long-term care. Do you have to jump through different hoops? Yes, you do. All right? Do people think about it differently? Unfortunately, they do. Okay? Unfortunately. Incorrectly, I would say. Right? In a way that doesn't benefit them, doesn't benefit the family, and does not honor the work that they have done to create what you have in that program. They don't. That's reality. Okay. Given that reality, given the fact that we have thousands of families who haven't gone broke, and tens of thousands of families who have planned not to go broke in the long-term care, right? What's your problem? I don't know. But here's the key. Let's say you haven't done any planning, right? The way the Medicaid works is if you receive money from your spouse, except in one particular way, then, and you're on the Medicaid or might be on the Medicaid, then you're going to be disqualified and you'll have to spend it all down till you're broke. And then once you're broke, then they'll show up again. Okay. So how do we avoid that? And the answer is you create, one spouse creates a trust for the other spouse, but not the way everybody's doing it. Okay. It drives you absolutely. When you see one of these situations and the estate planner or whoever it was, stuck a trust in a trust, you know what I mean? We'll just do a trust for the wife, right? And if she happens to die first, which is very rare, only 40-50% of the time, but if she dies first, then the assets will be protected for the other spouse. That's what they tell you. It isn't true because the Medicaid rules say that a trust created by one spouse for the other spouse, right, counts against the other spouse. You say, but it's in a trust. It was my money. We applied for the Medicaid. This was my protected spousal amount. And I put that money into this trust for the benefit of my spouse. It won't work unless that trust is established by will. Okay. Now here's the opportunity. Okay. Number one, somebody's going to die first. That's going to happen between spouses. But let's say we're not receiving any Medicaid. No, I don't want that Medicaid. Okay, fine. But what if I'm dead? Then would you want Medicaid? Would you want some help? Well, okay, I might then, but I don't want it now. Okay, fine. That's fine. So what we do, we call it the double pour back. And what we do is, of course, you want to do your trust so you avoid probate, save taxes, get it to the kids. Yeah, you want to do that. Okay. Yes, fine. That's your primary goal, which I think is a big mistake. I think your own well-being, your spouse's well-being should be your primary. But no, you want to do what everybody's doing. Do it for the benefit of the kids. Wonderful. Go ahead and do that. Fine. But let's not be so blind to reality as to think that there's no way we're ever going to need long-term care. But one of us might, especially if the other one dies, because we're caring for each other or working together or staying at home. But if one of us dies, which will happen, right? Remember Cleopatra was not the only empress of denial, right? We don't want to do that denial thing. Okay. So one of us is going to die first. Why not set up your estate plan so that at the first death, all of the assets go to a trust established by the will of the one who died first? Why not? Because then, even if you haven't done the least expensive, most effective way, which is to plan ahead, you haven't done that. You say, well, that's not going to happen to us. I say, okay. But, you know, you still have airbags in your car. Well, I'm a very safe driver. That's why I don't buckle up. And I ripped out those airbags because nothing bad will ever happen to me. Okay, maybe. But this is planning ahead. Remember what Yogi Berra said about predictions. They're tough because they're about the future. That's the same with planning. Okay. You're planning for things. Well, you know, National Institute of Health says there's a 70% chance when you're 65% of people who are alive at that point. No, 70% of people mixing up my numbers here. 70% of the folks who are 65 years old, of the people 70% will need long-term care, skilled nursing care for an average of 3 years, 20% 5 years or more. Okay. That's on, I've given you the site before. It's longtermcare.gov. Just look it up yourself. Don't believe me. But the point is, if you're, cause we got a lot of spouses who are caring for each other, and that's very good. But when one spouse dies, then what? Then the other ones are off to the nursing home because they can't care for themselves. Right. Two can live more effectively than, you know, they say two more cheaply than one or something like that. Anyway, the point is that when your spouse is gone, you should still do some sort of a plan to protect your assets. So like if somebody comes into us in their 70s or 80s, one of the things we'll do is a five-year plan. Yes, it's a five-year plan. But we also build into it, and if one of you dies in the meantime, the other one will be immediately eligible for the long-term care. We build that into the plan, okay? So my point is that when you've got spouses caring for each other, there is something that's very different when you want to provide for your spouse than when you want to provide for your kids or your neighbor or your mom or somebody else, okay? When you're caring for your spouse, there's a very particular way it's got to be done. And most of the time when we see this, it either isn't done or it's done incorrectly, okay? So if you're in your 60s, 70s, 80s, well, 70s, 80s, right, when the need for skilled care just keeps ramping up, okay? I mean, the people who actually use it keeps going up. You need to be thinking what happens if one of us passes, right, and the other one is not able to live on their own. What is our plan at that time? My suggestion is that you're going to need eventually long-term care. You're going to need the Medicaid to help pay for that. And you do not have to give up. You do not have to be disqualified from receiving benefits, right, because of the way you planned it. Even if you don't do the whole least expensive, most effective five-year plan that you could have done, the fact that you laid some of the groundwork in advance will do it. Now, what if you didn't do that and your spouse dies and now we're in the situation where you need long-term care, but you didn't plan ahead? Not the time to give up, not the time to spend down till you have zero effectively, okay? Now's the time, right, to face the fact and protect what you still can. And for most single people, we're still able to protect. Married people, we can save 100%. If you didn't save 100% for your spouse, it's because you chose not to. You made a choice to ignore this and not to provide for your spouse. If you're a single person, we can still save half. Or you can go broke. It's completely up to you. You've been listening to The David Carrier Show. I'm David Carrier, your family's personal attorney.
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22: CBS News Brief. Passengers aboard a cruise ship at the heart of a hantavirus outbreak are flying home from the Canary Islands. CBS's Remy Innocencio is there and spoke to the head of the World Health Organization.
23: With passengers flying home to the United States, what is your message to Americans who are still scared?
24: This is not another COVID, and the risk to the public is low. So they shouldn't be scared, and they shouldn't panic.
22: Iran is reviewing a U.S. peace deal. Correspondent Holly Williams in Tel Aviv.
25: President Trump vowed to carry out more attacks on Iran if it doesn't agree to a peace deal quickly. But Iran said it does not pay attention to deadlines and is still reviewing the U.S. proposal.
22: Russian President Vladimir Putin told reporters the war with Ukraine may be coming to an end. He spoke after presiding over a scaled-down Victory Day parade. CBS News Brief, I'm Wendy Gillette.
26: Staying on the cooler side for our Mother's Day, despite the presence of mostly sunny skies, we'll have a strong wind from the west-northwest, gusts approaching 30 miles per hour, highs at about 60 degrees. During the overnight hours, we'll see temperatures slip into the mid-30s. There could be some areas of frost, only recovering into the mid-50s on Monday with mostly sunny skies. The next best chance of rain comes Tuesday afternoon, warming beyond that into the 60s and 70s. Tracking Southwest Michigan's weather, I'm Storm Team Meteorologist Scott Larson.
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26: On the cooler side for our Mother's Day, mostly sunny, breezy with a high of 57. Areas of frost formed tonight, the low 36. Mostly sunny, 55 on Monday. Tracking West Michigan's weather, I'm Storm Team Meteorologist Scott Larson.
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1: Back to the David Carrier Show. I'm David Carrier, your family's personal attorney. This, of course, is the Mother's Day edition of the David Carrier Show, which means that we're going to charge double for mothers. Yep. Two times zero is still zero, so there you are. I was just reading an article in the Harvard Business Review. And I know Harvard, you know, what a, not much credibility there. I agree. But it was kind of interesting, I thought. It was about the small actions that become your legacy. Okay. And of course, being Harvard, it's wrong, but here's what they say. How do you want to be remembered? For senior leaders and those aspiring to the C-suite, whatever. This is an important reminder. While it's natural to focus on big goals and results, I don't even know why it would be senior. Anyway, there it is. It is the quieter choices that leave a deeper imprint. Kind of true. To shape that kind of legacy, begin by asking yourself, what do I want to be known for? What do you want to be known for in your family? How do you want them to remember you? Self-reflection goes a long way, bringing clarity, self-awareness, and intention to the everyday choices that help shape legacy. Next, ask yourself, how do others see me? Invite feedback from a few trusted friends and relations who see you in different contexts, and keep an open mind when you receive feedback. Okay? You know, most of the people lie to you about you. Right? They think that when you ask, well, how do you see me? Oh, you're a combination of Aquaman and Superman. You know what I mean? I mean, it's like, You don't get the straight story. So very important, if you actually want to find out how people feel about you, right? It's difficult. Make it anonymous, I guess, would be the best bet. Invite feedback, blah, blah. Finally, begin translating insight into intentional action about bridging gaps between the leader you want to be known as and how others experience you now. Here's the thing. I thought it was kind of interesting, though, because so often, the way people live their lives is with a, what do you want to say? Focus, a dedication to certain values, right? And you actually live your life that way. You live your life for your family, for yourself, for your spouse, for your family, right? And the intention is to, the intention typically is to leave a good impression. Maybe that's a way to say it. To have your life be an object lesson to some extent, right? This is what happens. You know, if you want to know what happens when you do things faithfully, consistently, to the extent human beings are consistent, which is not much, but to the extent that you can do that, you know, here's how I want to be remembered. I did these things to achieve this result, okay? And so often what we see are people who have done that. They have lived a life of faithfulness, a life of consistency, a life of, you don't want to say self-sacrifice exactly, but something like that, you know what I mean? Where they were not the only focus. Yeah, there are toxic people out there. And you know, why is it that the toxic people get all the press? I don't get it, but they do. You know, it's like, I think it was, Anton Chekhov, the Russian playwright, said that, you know, somebody was ragging on him. He's like, well, why do you always write about unhappy families? Okay. Why is it always, you know, why is it always gloom and doom? Why is it always unhappy people that you write about? And his response was that, and I think this is why we focus on, in the news anyway, and the unhappiness, is because what he said was, all happy families are happy in the same way. It's unhappy families that are different. So interesting, I guess. So we focus on the people who do things poorly as opposed to the people who do things well. And this is really important. And as a consequence of that, a consequence of focusing on the negative, that if your story is, has got negative aspects of it, especially at the end, then the whole story becomes a negative instead of being a positive, it's negative. Okay. That's what I'm saying. And here, you know, the small actions that become your legacy. I'm going to suggest that it's not a long history of the good things that you have done. All right. Look, most of us live our lives not in broad strokes, but in small ones. Okay. It's the little things that you do, whether it's picking up a scrap of paper or, you know, helping someone out when they're down in a small way, sharing your lunch, you know, a word of encouragement. It's those little things, right? And those should be the things that, those are the things, as a matter of fact, that define us, that define who we are, but they're not the things that people remember unless, right, we make it possible for those to be the things. Because here's what I'm saying. So often we see people who have lived lives that are very admirable. All right. If you examine what they actually did and all the rest of it, just amazing stuff. But because they fumbled the ball on the 1 yard line, because the way that they made their exit, right, whether it was nursing home poverty or, you know, couldn't do what you wanted to do or things got messed up at the end, whether it's going through probate or long-term care or something like that, you know, it's not the whole record that gets considered. It's not fair. I'm not saying this is fair. I'm just saying there's a rule called, it's called primacy and recency. And it's, what do people remember about you? They remember the first thing and they remember the last thing. And everything in between tends to get forgotten. So you're likely to be remembered for some of the big things you did early on, right? And for how you left the world, how you exited the stage. That's how you get remembered. And that's a Harvard Business Review, you know, proves it. And then it's a Harvard, freaking Harvard. I mean, who believes them anyway? But there is an element here that I think is true, that it is little things that you've built up over your lifetime, the recency thing, the end of the thing, the end of your life, doesn't contradict everything else that went before. If it is consistent with everything that went before, then it solidifies everything that you did before. So, when my dad made his exit, okay, just a few years ago at 96, he was in the woodwork shop the week before he died. Okay. He was doing things. He left no mess. All right. Everybody knew what he wanted. Everybody agreed. And he was consistent about it right to the end, and it went very, very smoothly. Okay. So it wasn't a situation where people are like, oh, why did he do this? You know, left us with this difficulty or what have you. Okay. There was some of that, very, very little. And so the consistent memory is one of competence, concern for the family, doing the right, all that kind of thing. And we share stories about when dad did this thing that was consistent or that thing that, you know, was consistent with what, with the way, he had lived his life, the vast body, of what he had done. What we see so often is, you know, people are kind of bitter because things didn't work out at the end. And now everyone's scrambling around trying to figure it out. And they remember the person, and you listen to this stuff, and it's like, there's no way that they were inconsiderate. There's no way that they screwed everything up, right? But you hear that because of the last act, because of the last thing that you knew was negative, then everything gets reinterpreted. So that's your wisdom from the Harvard Business Review. Take it for what it's worth. It's Harvard. You've been listening to The David Carrier Show. I'm David Carrier, your family's personal attorney.
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1: 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I mean, all the stuff that we've been talking about here, you know, how do we preserve one spouse for the other and all the rest of it, this is all, you know, routine in the sense that we always plan for this stuff. It's routine in that you don't know if it's going to happen to you. See, one of the things people will do sometimes, they'll look at the documents that we, you know, the plan that we've put together, the initial plan. And remember, this is not about documents so much as it is about accomplishing your goals. That's what estate planning is about. It's not about, ooh, I bought a trust. I bought a power of attorney. I now have a binder with all the stuff in it. I'm good to go. It's not like that. It is true that we use paper and binders, right, documents, to express what it is that you want to have happen, to govern your interaction and your family's interaction with the legal system. That's true, the government. That's true. I mean, we do use documents to make that. But the documents are not the plan. It's the same way, like, are you your body? All right. Is your body you? Well, that's the physical part of you. All right. There wouldn't be a you without the physical part. So I'm kind of stretching here, but not that much, not that much. Right. You're not hamburger. Well, or maybe you are. Maybe you think so. I don't think so. You are a life. You are a person. You are so much more than the physical space that you occupy. You're so much more than a whole series of metabolic processes. All right. You're more than that. You're a person. Okay. Goals, dreams, hopes, aspirations, all kinds of stuff. And so are other people, right? We're all something more than our component parts. The problem that I see sometimes, is when people think of a plan, they think of it as if it's just the component parts, as if it's just, well, I have the this, I have the that, I have the other thing. I have kidneys, I have a liver, I have lungs, I must be a human being. It's like, no, that's the price of admission. That's just the beginning. That's the first step. That's necessary. Okay, if you're going to be a human being, you better have a liver and kidneys and stuff like that. At least one in my case, right? You better have that stuff. You're going to need it, right? But you are not the sum total of your parts. You're much more than that. And a plan is not a bunch of documents. Never is. A plan is an extension of yourself. And a plan is the expression, an expression, not the only one, obviously, not the only one, but in the expression of hopes, dreams, fears, concerns, love, all the thoughts, all those sorts of things. That's what your plan actually is. And all too often, you know, it's like, well, I got one of these, I got one of those, I got one of the other thing. Okay, I'm done. Done. It's like, what? What? You ever see that movie, Young Frankenstein? You know, where Igor brings back the brain, and, you know, Gene Wilder's like, whose brain is this? Well, it's Abby somebody, Abby Normal, you know? Oh, no, put an abnormal brain. Anyway, the point is, you're more than the sum total of your parts. It's not about stitching together a bunch of parts. And then you say, well, I got this part and that part and the other part. Therefore, I have an estate plan. It isn't like that at all. Any more than you are a collection of body parts. Okay. You are a person who has a body, not a body that just sort of mumbles around and stuff. And all too often, the estate plan, because it looks like a thing. It looks like a bunch of pages in a document. And frankly, I think people are very poorly served usually when it comes to this stuff, because it's not easy. You know, it's not easy planning for the future. You got to think about it. And, you know, where does just remember where the future ends for each one of us. It's not pleasant to think about that. It's tough. Right. I get it. I can't do anything about the fact that there's going to be an end of the line. There will be an end of the line. But what I'm concerned about is, number one, what happens to you before you get there, and your spouse and your loved ones? What happens before you reach the end of the line? And then, and this is very important, it seems like to me, very important, because you may have reached the end of the line, but the people that you love and care for have not. They haven't reached the end of the line. How are they going to look back, you know, at that last station and say, "Japers, that was a life well lived. That was good. That worked out." You know, how are they going to remember you? Because they will remember you somehow. And most of the time, it's the most recent. The last thing that happens is the thing that that acquires mythic proportions. Okay? There's somebody who said nothing became his life so well as his way of ending it. Well, there's some truth in that.

a community, you know, it should be, and I'll say should be because it seems important to me, it should be important that your life stand for something, that you mean something, that you have a message that is effectively communicated and is not stepped on by the last bits. If it's a off the show, well, I got these documents. Well, the documents don't work because they don't embody you. They don't embody what you wanted, who you are, all the rest of it. It's just, yeah, I just got it done. I got it done because I had to get it done. Okay? It's not like that. You know, you don't serve Big Macs at Thanksgiving. You know, it's as simple as that, I think. You've been listening to the David Carrier Show, and then this is why we do the workshops that we do. This is why education, it's hours and hours, but it's fun. It ain't. There's cookies anyway. You know what I mean? We really do put a lot of effort into making sure that people understand what's going on. That's why we do the group setting. That's why we do it not one-on-one. We're not pounding on you. We're in a classroom situation. You'll hear different people's perspectives on it. You'll get a little bit of insight, perhaps, from the way that other people have done it or other people are thinking about doing it. And the start to the whole thing is the Three Secrets Workshop. 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I'm David Carrier, your family's personal attorney.

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7: I'm Wendy Gillette. Breaking this hour, Iran's news agency says the regime has sent a response to a U.S. peace deal through Pakistani mediators aimed at ending the war between the two countries. CBS News has not yet confirmed the report, but President Trump has been saying for days Iran would respond soon. He was optimistic about a possible agreement.
8: We'll find out soon enough.
7: Russian President Vladimir Putin presided over a much smaller than usual Victory Day parade, marking Russia's defeat of Nazi Germany in World War II. He spoke through an interpreter.
9: The great feat of the generation of victors inspires the soldiers fighting in today's special military operation.
7: After the event, Putin told reporters the war with Ukraine could be over soon. Spanish nationals who were on board the cruise ship at the center of a hantavirus outbreak are the first to fly home, the first to leave the ship in the port of Tenerife in the Canary Islands. The head of the World Health Organization applauded the operation.
10: This is being managed very well.
7: Passengers and crew from 23

0: countries are disembarking the ship under strict protocols once their charter planes are ready. Spanish Health Minister Monica Garcia.
1: The next passenger ship to be France, Canada, Netherlands, UK, and Turkey, Ireland, and United States of America.
0: Pope Leo spoke about the ship during his Sunday Mass at the Vatican.
2: Llegada del crucero Hondius con los enfermos de antivirus.
0: He said he wanted to thank the people of the Canary Islands for allowing the ship to arrive there. It's not a sunny Sunday to celebrate Mother's Day in many parts of the U.S. CBS News meteorologist Andrew Kozak has the forecast.
3: Heavy rain and potentially some localized flooding across the Gulf states, but it is the Midwest. Oklahoma with the hail, the tornado threats. Or the tornado threats now start to cross over the Red River into northern Texas. The damaging wind, we could see that across a larger scale area as we get into the day. Arkansas and Louisiana, and also hail. That is going to be a very big threat for places like Dallas to San Angelo. In fact, by Sunday afternoon, storms continue on a line from Dallas to Temple, Waco, and Austin. We could be looking at, once again, some big severe weather chances for Texas for your Mother's Day.
0: And speaking of Mother's Day, CBS's Stacey Lynn interviewed an expert.
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0: A Houston family has a Mother's Day miracle thanks to a team of surgeons.
4: NASA engineer Jody Graff traveled from Houston to Chicago, where she has undergone a double lung transplant at Northwestern Medicine to treat terminal lung cancer. Graff says before the procedure, she was pretty much trapped in her house.
13: I had 5 liters of oxygen, and I needed that to even, get up to use the restroom.
4: She underwent the rare procedure on Thanksgiving Day, is still being monitored, and says she's grateful to celebrate Mother's Day with her 2 sons.
13: They're grown up, but they still need their mom.
4: Jennifer Kuiper, CBS News, Chicago.
0: If you're a fan of Broadway, there's a new residency offstage. The Paramount Times Square in Manhattan is hosting Broadway stars in its lobby every other Tuesday. The free performances during happy hour and after dinner are partnerships with Stage Time and the Janus Jam, which supports breast cancer research. The next performance is this Tuesday. Wendy Gillette, CBS News.
14: Staying on the cooler side for our Mother's Day, despite the presence of mostly sunny skies. We'll have a strong wind from the west-northwest, gusts approaching 30 miles per hour, highs at about 60 degrees. During the overnight hours, we'll see temperatures slip into the mid-30s. There could be some areas of frost, only recovering into the mid-50s on Monday with mostly sunny skies. The next best chance of rain comes Tuesday afternoon, warming beyond that into the 60s and 70s. Tracking Southwest Michigan's weather, I'm Storm Team Meteorologist Scott Larson.
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16: It's the weekend, and you have financial questions that need answering.
7: 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Here's your host, Jill Schlesinger.
16: Welcome to the Jill on Money Show. This is the program that takes the mystery out of your financial life. 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Let's get started. It's Brian from Washington State. Hi, Brian. How are you?
17: Hi, Jill. I'm doing good.
16: Tell us what's happening, how we can help you out.
17: Well, I've been saving for retirement for a bunch of years, kind of got a slow start, didn't really start putting into retirement until my 40s. And so my plan was always just to work till I was 67 and just put in as much as I could and figured whatever it is what it's going to be. But my wife turned 65 this year, and so Medicare, you know, and Social Security, and now I'm thinking I don't really want to work till I'm 67. You know, there's a lot of other things I'd rather be doing, and I like my job and everything, but if I could retire next year when I turn 65, that would be awesome, but I'm not sure if I have enough money to make it.
16: Okay, well, wait a minute. So your wife, she's retired, right?
17: She's retired, yes.
16: Okay, and how much do you earn right now, Brian?
17: Oh, about $110,000, $120,000 a year. Kind of varies. Okay. I work for the railroad, so kind of depends on how much overtime I get.
16: Okay, but also when you said railroad, you know why I said because I know that means you have a pension, right?
17: Yeah.
16: Tell me about the railroad pension. Let's pretend it's a year from now. What would you get in terms of a pension payment?
17: I don't have my 30 years in, which is what you have to have to go out earlier than 67. So if I started collecting my pension at 65, I would take it's about a $600 a month deduction for the rest of my life.
16: With that $600 reduction at age 65, what would your amount be?
17: With my wife and myself, or just me?
16: Let's do your wife and you.
17: Okay, it would be $6,640 a month.
16: And that includes the reduction, right?
17: Correct, yes.
16: Okay, just got to make sure I got that. Okay, let's let's keep that one. Let's just keep that in mind. $6,640 a month. And would you also both be entitled to Social Security?
17: They kind of rolled Social Security into a tier one, and then pension is a tier two. But yes, we would both be entitled to the tier one.
16: Do you know how much that would be?
17: I know my wife started collecting this year, and it's 18. She's getting 1800. We haven't got the first check yet. She just turned 65. She's a year older than me. So,
16: All right. So she gets 1800 a month. You will get, based on your joint life, 6640 plus some money for Social Security. Here's a big question. How much do you guys spend right now on a monthly basis?
17: Well, we just started kind of tracking the nitty gritty on that, but we figured about $7,000 a month.
16: Let's say that we're wrong. Let's say it's $8,000 a month, just for fun.
17: Okay.
16: Okay.
17: Sure.
16: Because you sound young and healthy, and it sounds like you want to do stuff, right?
17: Yeah, exactly.
16: Okay. So it seems to me $6,640 plus the $1,800 of your wife plus some amount for your own Social Security, even if it's just that same $1,800 that your wife's getting. It's probably going to be more than that.
17: Actually, Jill, that was with the $1,800 that my wife's getting. It's all kind of rolled into that number.
16: The $6,640?
17: Yeah, that's
16: okay.
17: With her Social Security and all of it rolled up.
16: And your Social Security also?
17: Correct.
16: Okay, so $6,640 is total. And if you had $8,000 a month, how much money have you guys saved in other vehicles? Do you have a retirement account, a deferred account?
17: I have a 401k, and it's got about $620,000 in it.
16: Amazing. What about your wife? Does she have any money in retirement accounts?
17: She has an IRA, and it has $230,000 in it.
16: Any Roth accounts, anything like that? Any slots around on the side? What do you got?
17: I have a Roth that has $170,000 in it.
16: It's amazing.
17: And then we have some savings accounts that are in like the money market or a CD that's about $40,000.
16: Do you guys own your home in Washington?
17: We have kind of a strange setup. We are co-owning a hobby farm with some close family friends, and so everything's 50-50.
16: Do you have to make a payment on that? Is there a mortgage on that, or is this free and clear?
17: No, there's a mortgage, and we don't plan on paying that off. So that's our half of that's about $1,700 a month.
16: That's great. Okay. Any other property that you own?
17: No, that's about, we owe about $440,000 on that loan at 3.5%, and it's worth over $1 million. So there's a little bit of equity there.
16: And I mean, it's a farm, so you can you stay there? Is this a place you can age or not really?
17: Our family's kind of scattered all over the states, and I have a daughter that lives in Sweden, so we'll probably do it for maybe 10 more years and then sell it, sell our part. And we don't really know where we're going to land, but.
16: I like my daughter in Sweden. This is good. You have a couple kids, just one? Everyone okay? Like grown and okay?
17: Yeah. Yeah, they're all grown. My daughter lives in Sweden, is 40, and then the other two are in their mid to late 30s, and they're all good. Yeah.
16: Great. Fantastic. So if you right now are planning on a year from now, again, as you said, it's pretty easy to look at the math here and say that you can do this because, I don't know, you said you got a slow start, but I have to be honest with you. It's like you got $1 million. It's incredible that you, like, if you just started in your 40s, it does kind of show everybody or everyone listening, you can hear this, that, you know, you can get a late start. If you have a job with a pension, it's just a massive, massive difference, right? Because if you were earning $110,000 in the world and you were just saving on your own and there was no pension, I don't know if you'd really be able to make it at this level. But it seems like you can do this. Now, if you were to wait to 67, I know you don't want to, but can you just give me what that number would be of the amount at 67?
17: Yeah, with no deductions, and my wife and I combined, it would be $7,300 a month.
16: Well, obviously, you know, that's a no-brainer, but I still think it's a no-brainer. I really do. You know, listen, it's better to get that extra guaranteed money, but it's not necessary.
17: You said, like, we've saved over $1 million, and I was actually kind of surprised when I started putting this all together. I've just put my head down and do the work, and I enjoy my job, and after we started adding this up, it's like, oh, we've done pretty good, and so maybe I don't need to work till I'm 67. But no. I was thinking of stopping work next year at 65, roll into Medicare, but hold off on taking my pension until I'm 67. So living off of, my 401k or...
16: I think that might be a great idea. I think what you could do is you could, you know, if you hold off, right, and you just say, let me take some money out of the IRA or the 401k, you live on that money and you have that higher guarantee at 67, I think that will give you a lot of comfort. I mean, you just have to be willing to spend down from that retirement account. But you know what? You sort of think of it more like, almost like if you think of it as a pension, you say, I put the money in. It was growing, and now I'm turning the spigot back on. It's creating income for me. You're listening to The Jill on Money Show. We'll be right back.
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0: back to the Jill on Money Show, where we are answering your financial questions. If you've got one, go to JillOnMoney.com and click the Contact Us button. Let's talk to Dan from Massachusetts. How are you? What can we do for you?
1: I'm doing pretty well, Jill. Just had some questions regarding, I've got multiple old 401k accounts, and just trying to figure out what's the best way to go about handling those.
0: You're currently working and you have a current 401k, is that right?
1: Yes, so I'm currently working. I have a current 401k that I just started last year at a new position, and then I have two old accounts. One's at about 100k and one's a little over 20.
0: Okay, and the new current 401k, what's the company? Is it like Fidelity or Vanguard or T. Rowe?
1: Yeah.
0: Which one of those?
1: It's Fidelity.
0: So it's probably a pretty good plan, right?
1: Yes.
0: Okay. And the old plans, is there any reason why you shouldn't just take those plans and roll them directly into the current plan?
1: I just didn't know if that was an option. It was kind of vague when I went on Fidelity's website. It was kind of vague about rolling it directly into the thing. They were kind of trying to guide me towards an IRA.
0: Yeah, they want you to do an IRA rollover, and then they get more money. But they're going to still be happy to get the money. So what I would do is I would first and foremost, in your plan, you get your 401k statement. There's a phone number on there. You're going to call them and say, I want to roll old 401k money directly into this 401k. Because then, you know, whatever. I don't know how much money you have in the current one. What, 20, 30 grand?
1: Yeah, it's from the last year, about 15 or 20.
0: Okay, so then what would be nice is if you take those two old plans, you roll it directly into your current plan, how much easier would that be to have, you know, the 140 all in one place? That's the ideal. Make sure they understand that your goal is to have one account with all this money in it, and that would be the current 401k plan.
2: Is it all pre-tax or is there a mix?
1: It's all pre-tax.
0: And the current plan is also a pre-tax plan?
1: Yes.
0: Okay, great. So what else is going on with you? We fix your rollover problem. What else? How old are you?
1: The other question, I'm 37. The other question I had was I just went over the Roth IRA contribution limit last year with the new position. Mm-hmm. So now I'm just a little confused as to the whole backdoor Roth situation and how that all works.
0: This is fantastic. So, okay, you're 37. You're married, partnered. What's going on with you?
1: Partnered, not married.
0: You keep your money separate from your partner?
1: Yes.
0: Okay. So, all right. The good news is that doing a backdoor Roth is actually great for you. It's also another reason why we would want you to take that old 401k, the two old 401ks, and put it directly in the current 401k. So generally speaking, okay, just in the world, there are usually three options when you have an old retirement account. The first option is what you've done right now. Keep it where it is. Okay. Second option, roll it directly into your current plan. And that works especially if you have a decent plan that has low cost index funds like a Fidelity, a Vanguard, a T. Rowe Price, anything like that. Okay. The third option is you roll it over into an IRA rollover. The upside of an IRA rollover account is you can invest in whatever you want. You're not limited by your plan's options. However, when you have an old traditional IRA rollover account, it makes doing a backdoor Roth much less appealing. Now, next step, do you have retirement accounts or any other investment accounts anywhere right now? Any other place?
1: So I have an old Roth account from before I went over the limit. That's at about 27K. And then I have a traditional I established last year that's all post-tax income once I went over the limit.
0: Okay. Mark, can you come on the microphone and talk about the post-tax traditional account from this is for 2025, right?
1: Yes.
0: Okay. So can Dan convert that and make that a backdoor Roth? He did not take a tax deduction on the traditional account. Can he now immediately make that a Roth?
2: Well, he could convert it. It probably wouldn't be a huge tax bill. But I have another question. Your current 401k, are you maxing that out at work?
1: Yes.
2: So you're putting in $24,500?
1: Yep.
2: Pre-tax or Roth?
1: That's all. That's pre-tax.
2: Well, if you're looking to get Roth money, why not consider making that Roth? You have the option?
1: I don't know if I have that option. feel like with my current situation, it makes more sense to lower my taxable income.
0: How much do you make?
1: I'm making about 225 right now.
0: So he's 225. You're 225 single. So, yeah. Which means he's, you know, sort of bobbing up into the 32% bracket, but mostly 24%. Are you, I mean, you're a young guy. You're making good money. Do you feel like you're going to keep making more money?
1: So I'm in a kind of commission based, field that I'm doing really well in my 30s, but it probably will tail off later. It's kind of the more physical effort I put into it, the better I make. So I'm doing well now, but I'm going to get older.
0: I hate that. I hate that getting older thing, man.
1: So I do feel like later down the road, I'll be lower on the tax brackets is what I'm suspecting.
0: Do you own a home, Dan?
1: I do.
0: Are you itemizing or are you claiming standard deduction?
1: Standard deduction.
0: Do you have any other brokerage account or emergency reserve fund?
1: Yeah, I have 40K in an emergency fund, and then I have another, I think, 30 in a taxable brokerage.
0: And how much is the house worth?
1: The house is worth about 450.
0: Okay. And mortgage outstanding?
1: About 200.
0: What's the interest rate?
1: Interest rate is very low, 3.5.
0: So you're not moving. You're hanging out.
1: Okay. Nope.
0: All right. You're in great shape. So first of all, number one, yes, I would try to get the old money rolled in directly into the 401k. Number two, you can take that, that post-tax money that you did with the traditional and you can convert it. And that's a backdoor. Essentially, when you, a backdoor is you put money into a traditional account, but you don't get the tax benefit. Okay. So you've now made a non-deductible contribution into a traditional plan, which you then immediately turn into a Roth. But Mark is right. The easier way to do that is to start using the Roth at work and then start splitting it out a little bit. If you have extra money, instead of doing a backdoor Roth, I might just throw it into the taxable account. I mean, you could do a backdoor Roth. But if you don't want to take that extra step and you want to see how your cash flow absorbs being in a Roth 401k at work, then that's fine too. I don't think you're going to make a mistake here. I think it's a unique situation to have somebody young who's like, yeah, I'm going to make money, but actually like in 10 or however many years, you might actually not make as much money, which is a different kind of situation than we're used to, right?
1: Mm-hmm.
0: I don't think either way is going to be terrible for you or better for you. It's not going to be like Mark, do you think that he should definitely do the backdoor if he's not going to use not going to use a 401k that's a Roth version?
2: Yeah. I mean, that would be the next step. And then if you still have extra cash flow beyond that, then you would, funnel that money into a brokerage account.
0: Yeah. So then,
1: I think that's the plan right now is
0: all
1: to
0: right,
1: do.
0: That's cool. Then let's do that. The thing is, I just want to be clear that the money that was in the traditional post-tax, please confirm that you did not take a tax deduction for that. Because if you try to then convert it, it's going to be a weird thing. There's going to be an event. So wherever that account is held, just make sure that it is flagged as that was a non-deductible IRA, which you can then turn into the Roth. Can he put the money that was a traditional post-tax directly into the old Roth with the help of the wherever the money's held, Mark? And then he's going to have to pay some tax because there's been accumulation, right?
2: Yeah, he would be converting it. So this was put in last year, is that right?
1: Yes.
2: So what was that, $7,000? And so what's it worth now? It's not a huge amount.
1: It's probably about the same with the market.
2: Okay, so then you might not have to pay any tax.
0: Yeah.
2: But you would just convert that into the Roth IRA. And then you would use that IRA going forward to do the backdoor Roth.
0: Right. And so you keep that open and you just say, just so it's flagged, I'm not taking a tax deduction on this. You know, that's important. We'll get back to more of your questions in just a minute. You're listening to Jill on Money.

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5: 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Whether you are a Christian or not, we invite you to join us as God's love is a gift for everyone. May God bless our time together.

I want to talk a little bit this morning about what we believe, what you believe, and why we believe what we believe. There was a time when St. Paul went into the city of Athens, where people had never heard about the one true God. And this is what he said. He said, "Athenians, I see how spiritual you are in every way. For as I went through the city and looked carefully at the objects of your worship, I found an altar with the inscription, 'To an unknown God.' What therefore you worship as unknown, this I proclaim to you. The God who made the world and everything in it, he who is Lord of heaven and earth, does not live in shrines made by human hands, nor is he served by human hands, as though he needs anything, since he himself gives all mortals life and breath." And then Paul finished by talking to them about Jesus and how he had risen from the dead. How often have you heard someone say, "Doesn't really matter what you believe, as long as you believe in something"? Well, that's what Paul faced in Athens, which in his day was the equivalent of Paris or New York, the center of philosophy, commerce, arts, and home to every religion, god, or goddess imaginable. And Paul used that illustration of that altar to an unknown God to get the conversation started. He knew it was a generic catch-all, just in case there was a deity that maybe they had missed. Didn't matter what they believed, as long as they believed something. That's what they thought. But this is the easiest, blandest way of searching for God. And as with everything else, you get what you pay for. It's like buying the cheapest knockoff product and expecting it to perform exactly as what it has tried to clone or copy. Paul walked into Athens and realized it was like going through a cafeteria line or a buffet table. Religion for them was important, but they chose what looked best or what felt best at the moment, rather than having a sense of a well-rounded diet that was really good for them and would meet every need. We see that all the time today. We even see it in our own lives. We want all the power, all the glory, everything we need, but with a minimum of commitment or cost. A lot of people approach religion and faith in that same way. Some make their decisions based on what is most important in having a good relationship with God. Others aren't really looking for much of a commitment. They just want to cover the bases and kind of make sure they're safe in case things go wrong, or if there really is a God. But is there a way to secure the benefits of faith
to truly believe at bargain rates with no cost, no commitment on our part? I mean, we know when we're in that mood or mode, searching for bargains, we'll pay less for an item if we think it's just as potent, just as tasty as the more familiar brand name product. And when we find out that's not true, then we go back and pay for the real thing. How do you balance those choices in your daily living, in your spiritual life, in your relationship with God? How often do we get lazy or just kind of look for the cheap alternatives to a complete relationship? Everyone wants the best. But so often we're selfishly selective in seeking the easiest, cheapest, and least demanding pathway to faith. It's like wanting a perfect, full, fantastic marriage. And once you find out that you found the person of your dreams, you quit spending the money, spending the time, spending the energy to help that relationship grow.

When Paul walked into Athens, the essence of what he said was this. He said, I can tell you're searching. I can tell you really want to find the right pathway to faith. And I'm going to give you the truth you are searching for. He began with the broad strokes of saying, there's only one God that created everything. But then he narrowed their focus with the truth of Christmas and Easter. How that God of creation had come in the person of Jesus to live, to show us love, to die, to accept what we all have to accept, and to live again, to bring us along with him to an eternal life. When he finished, he told them, you know, faith is more than just knowing the answer. It's letting that answer change how you live. He wanted the people who were listening to him to know that there is a cost of discipleship, just as there is for anything of value. And that cost is to ditch the cheap imitations and fully commit to a life of joy in God's love and faithfully sharing that love, letting it change who we are by how we serve each other, and how we carry the light of Easter into every corner of our living. He said we don't have to keep running around hoping that we're doing the right thing or hoping that we don't have to do as much as we don't want to do. He said, here's the answer. Allow it to change your life. Wait a minute, we might say. I thought God's grace was free. That his love has no cost. Well, that's correct. But as Paul went on to explain, as we read ourselves in the Gospels so often, Jesus made it abundantly clear that a sacrificial love for God and neighbor is an all-or-nothing proposition. We don't do that to make God love us, but if we really understand what it means that God loves us, how can we not let that change our living? There are no alternatives to the costly extravagance of God's sacrificial love and our response. God has surrendered everything for us out of love. So why would we ever hold back in how we love God or how we love those around us? Why would we ever look for a cheap way out if God's love truly has changed us? In Athens, in Paul's day, people chose what to believe and who to believe for a variety of reasons. But that kept them in control. They said, well, this time of year, this is what my faith is about. But when I have more money, it's going to change. Or when I'm sick,
it's going to change. Then I'll decide, maybe I'll believe in someone else. Well, Paul wanted to convince them that their surrender or giving up their control would open their lives to the full power of the Creator of everything to change who they were and how they lived. And that's true for us as well. You know, Paul had run into the same thing in Jerusalem before he went out to Greece. In Jerusalem, the people who knew the whole Old Testament, who were waiting for Messiah, Paul found he was surrounded by very religious people who had written their own system of belief that often ignored God's guidance. The Reformation of the Christian Church came about for the same reason. People had memorized religious traditions and rituals. They knew the right answers, the right dance steps, but the passion and power of faith wasn't what energized how they lived, how they loved, how they served. Jesus came to reveal, to renew, to restore, to redeem. He paid an incredible price to change our lives and bring us back to faith. Now, if we respond only out of guilt or as an obligation, doesn't that cheapen His love? Instead, the joy and excitement of faith in such a God of love not only reflects what we really believe, but is the light that can help others who have lost their way or never realized that they were missing the boat.

True faith in our God of love is centered on the incredible miracle that God in the flesh, in the life, death, and resurrection of Jesus, came to fill all ritual, all tradition, all religion with the breath of the one living God. Paul followed Jesus' guidance of leading people around him to the real deal rather than the cheap imitations of an unknown being. You know, the difference between a cheap religion and genuine faith is like the difference between a storybook wedding and a real marriage. How many couples put all of their energy into showers and gifts, more bridesmaids than you can shake a stick at, thousands of dollars spent for a few hours, family and friends who insist that no tradition can be ignored. And in the midst of all that hoopla, forgot that what that moment is about is their relationship with each other, the lives that God has given them, and their purpose, which they will grow into as a couple. I had a couple that wanted to be married at Zion many years ago, but they walked away when they discovered that as part of talking about their relationship with each other, we'd also talk about their relationship with God. And we did so because the marriage service is a celebration of God's love in their lives. They said, well, we don't care about any faith talk. We want to be in this beautiful building for our pictures, for our memories. What could I do? A wedding is only a ritual for a brief moment in time, while marriage is a relationship that we hope will last. Weddings are important celebrations, but only if there's a marriage in the middle of it. Well, so it is with faith, religion, and all that we do that's tied to that. Everything's important, but only if joy of faith in a God who loves me is the motivation for why I go to church, or what I believe, or how I live. You know, people searching for faith can get confused. You know, it's easy to go through the motions of worship or build a building that looks a certain way or has a feel that I like or people that look like me. Sing songs in a certain way. And we assume that's what faith is. But a focus on the externals, without the priority of letting God run wild and free in our lives, runs the risk of becoming just another generic religion and forgetting the faith that truly is. The unique nature of faith in Jesus Christ is we don't get what we pay for. Everything is free. Well, how could we ever then hold back what is a gift? Faith in God is not a series of steps or a logical process.
It's clinging to the free gift of grace that rescues us from this life and gifts us with an eternal home. Faith is a response that's bold in its assertion, reckless in its willingness to sacrifice for others, and comforting as we know that the one true God has paid the price.

You know, if Paul would walk into our lives or our culture today, look around and see how we're living and what we're spending our time and money on and what our values and hopes and dreams are all about. And he would say, well, I'm glad you're searching for what's important in your life. But let me tell you what you might miss that's so close at hand. It would echo the parables and sermons of Jesus, saying, let me tell you about the God that you're looking for. I just can't find. You know, we live in a culture that insists faith shouldn't interfere with our public life. But if faith is not the motive for how we live, it ceases to be faith. We need more time in our relationship with God than just the cheapest, easiest path to a bargain basement faith. What does faith mean to me? What am I willing to surrender in response to the most unbelievable miracle that God loves me? Will I be comfortable with the easiest way out? Will I seek a low-cost pacifier for my immediate needs? Or will I commit myself to God, to those around me, because I am loved in a way that I know I don't deserve, and I am changed in a way that I could never change myself? Here's a short version, I think. None of us can find God on our own, because we don't know the way. We don't know the language. We're too changed by the world around us. But the good news is that because God loves us so much, He has come to us and changed us and claimed us. And He wraps His arms around us forever. The only question left is, how will I respond to the extravagance, the passion, and the warmth of His love for us? He has changed my life.

0: Portage's single hauler trash system stays. This is Weekend Focus. Portage voters were asked Tuesday to decide if they should keep the single hauler trash system that was approved late last year by the city council. A citizen group was upset with the change that took effect March 1st this year, eliminating two trash companies from providing the service because they felt it took away their choice. City leaders, however, say the single hauler system results in lower prices for everyone and reduced wear and tear on the streets. Portage City Manager Pat McGinnis stopped by WKZO Mornings with Ken Lanfear to discuss the election results.
1: It was another very busy election day, starting very early in the morning and going until before 10 o'clock. So another long election day, and I'm very grateful for all the election workers. It was a well-run, all 13 precincts open all day long, and had reasonably decent turnout. I think we had somewhere around 11,000 votes. I mean, all the information is out there online. I'm sure people have read about it. And, yeah, now that's behind us. The vote was to retain a single hauler system and move forward. So we have a five-year contract in place. It's been in place since last July. So sometime, probably about 4 years from now, we'll be going out for bid again and seeing if we can't use that competitive market to continue to control prices and deliver excellent services. So we're very focused on the operational side of things, which we have been all along, and these political campaigns take place and the voters speak and we move on and execute their wishes. So either however these votes go, we're enthusiastic to hit the ground running the next day and keep, you know, moving forward for Portage. I think the elected officials, the mayor and the city council, made a decision over the last couple of years. It was not a quick, sudden thing. This has been going on since 2022. You and I have been talking about this issue. But clearly they read the voters very well, and the voters kind of vindicated the decisions that have been made. And now we will continue, you know, forward together is a tagline that our mayor likes to use. And that's what we're going to do is continue improving Portage and finding the things that we can do to make life better for everybody in Portage.
0: The ordinance amendment failed to be approved on the Tuesday ballot, 6,649 voting against it, 5,381 voted yes. Also this week, the Hayloft Barn Theater in Portage reopening 2 years after it was damaged in the May 7, 2024 EF2 tornado. The barn was built in 1902. City Chief Operating Officer Adam Herringa says it's the feature of the Celery Flats historical area. Restoration of the structure took a year and a half, cost $135,000. Most of that was covered by insurance. Additional support beams were added, along with steel braces to support the midsection of the barn. Portage Park Foundation says the tornado took out
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4: Now, any parent who has more than one child knows that no two children are alike. Each one of those children are unique, and each affects the family differently. When parents expect a child to be a duplicate, big problems surface. To me, it seems a key to good parenting is recognize that each child has a unique personality given to them by the Lord. Each child has unique abilities to that particular boy or girl, and we are to respect them for who they are and not criticize them for who they are not. Larry Christensen wrote an article called Kids Aren't Carbon Copies. And he said one of the best things parents can do is to recognize those children are from the Lord and pray for them that they'll become what God has created them to become. Now, somewhere in the process of time, Isaac and Rebecca got all messed up on this. Somehow, they began to show partiality, Isaac to one and Rebecca to another. Isaac liked the outdoors. He was a cattleman. He was a rancher. And therefore, when Esau was a good hunter, he was drawn to him. Jacob, on the other hand, was a guy who

0: like to run business, more of a tent type of person. And Rebekah was drawn to him, and they started to analyze one another in light of who they were. They didn't see them individually, but they began to show partiality, and that favoritism led to one big disaster. If you show favoritism to your children, if you show partiality, you favor one, not the other, and it's not based on sound biblical principles, your family is going to end up a disaster. What we have here is a family that ends up with no loyalty or trust. We have a story here that's a nightmare. You have a father and a mother and brothers. They're scheming and they're manipulating to get their own way. In fact, they do get their own way, but the end result is they're not happy people. In fact, I think that's the lesson to see when you go down through here. When God's word promises something, it will come true. But God's people don't need to use dishonest methods to make those promises come true. And if you do use dishonest methods, you'll end up miserable. That's certainly what happens in the aftermath of this story. Now, this story is the story of a family that at one time was going right with the Lord. This was a family that at one time was walking close with the Lord, but it self-destructs in a matter of days. What you have here is a family that starts well, but it doesn't end well. You have a family that started right with the Lord, but it ends up just in chaos. And never is that more evident when you look at a narrative like this. Now, in order to see how this unfolds, there are about seven scenes I want to show you. The first scene is the rebellious character of Esau that shows up in verses 34 and 35. What you read in these verses is Esau married in defiance of Abrahamic and Isaac principles, which said you're only supposed to marry from your own family. You're supposed to produce this Israeli family. And Esau blatantly went out and got involved with Canaanite people. And he was a great grief to Isaac and Rebekah. In fact, when you look at verses 34 and 35, there are at least three things that made him a great grief. First of all, he has more than one wife. Secondly, he's marrying Canaanite women. And thirdly, he is disobeying his parents. And when the text says at the end of verse 35, they brought grief to Isaac and Rebekah, that particular word means that this so mentally upset Isaac and Rebekah that they would bitterly weep. This boy broke these parents' hearts to the point where this mom and dad was weeping. And you can't blame this on the parents, at least at this point, because they had raised these boys to focus on God. They'd raised these children differently. They taught them to obey the Lord. Esau was just kind of a rebellious kid, and he wasn't about to listen or to submit to any authority. And what you see here, ladies and gentlemen, is you can have two boys, twins. They can grow up in the same environment, in the same home, be raised by the same parents. The parents love the Lord. Those kids end up crazy. Esau was a man who was undisciplined. He was uncontrolled when it came to food. He was uncontrolled when it came to women. I mean, he sold his own birthright for a bowl of soup. And he goes out and he marries women that were foreign women he wasn't supposed to marry. He can't rule his own spirit. He's a weak man. And you can't blame that on mom and dad. I think it's tragic because verse 34 opens with his age. He's 40 years old and he's still breaking mom and dad's heart. You would think when you're 40 years old, you'd begin to grow out of the craziness a little bit. One would think when you get to be 40, you would want to do things that would please God and please mom and dad. But here's a 40-year-old still breaking his parents' hearts because he is godless. And that's exactly what the writer of Hebrews calls him, godless. And there's nothing that hurts the hearts of parents more than when you want your children to honor the Lord and they just choose not to do it. And sometimes it isn't your fault, so you may as well not blame yourself. They're making their own choices and they're going to live with the consequences of their choices. Which brings us to the second scene, the appetite desire of Isaac, verses 1 to 4. Now, Isaac was old. It's brought out there in verse 1. He was blind, nearly blind, and he was bedridden. Apparently, he was in bed. And Isaac, somewhere in time, lost touch with the desire to do the will of God in regard to Esau anyway. And somehow, in the process of time, he lost his focus as to what God's will was and what God's word said. It seems to me that Isaac should have been challenging this boy to get his life right with God. We come out of the narrative of chapter 26. Esau's 40. He's bringing grief to Isaac and Rebekah. And you would think that Isaac would be saying to Esau, "Listen, son, you need to yield your life to the Lord." But his last message to his son is, "I want you to go hunting." Instead of him saying to his son, "I want you to really zero in on doing God's will with your life," he's motivated by his own appetites, and he, instead of challenging him to yield to the Lord, says, "Go hunting and get me food that I like to eat." Now, the fact that he says, "Go get me this game, and then I'll give you a blessing," would seem to indicate that either he'd not heard of this birthright switch. God said, "I'm going to bless Jacob and I'm not going to bless Esau." He had either not learned of it, or he's just blatantly rebelling against it. His intent was to bless Esau. Now, this is a man, Isaac, who at one time was so close to God that he would put himself on an altar and allow his father to sacrifice him if need be. This was a guy who walked very close to the Lord at one point. But the story of how his life ends is not one of happiness, it's one of tragedy. You see, there's no guarantees when you get old, or when I get old, that we're going to finish with a great desire to know the will of God like when we were younger. That's not a given. That must be supported and it must be developed in time, every day of our lives. That's my goal, to know the Word of God, to make adjustments in light of the will of God. And there's no guarantee that that'll happen. Your life, my life, can end a wonderful life of blessing right until the time we go into eternity, or it can end a horror story like it does here. And verse 2 is very clear to point out, I don't know when I'm going to die. Isaac says that, verse 2, I don't know the day of my death. And since none of us knows the day of our death, then let's make every day count for the Lord. Let's purpose to do His will. Which brings us to the third scene, the dishonest response of Rebekah. Now this family was totally bizarre. Nobody trusts anyone. What you have described here in verse 5 is you have Rebekah who's spying on Isaac. And then when Jacob comes into Isaac, Isaac doesn't trust Jacob. Esau does not trust Jacob, and nobody is doing God's will. This family's a mess. Have you ever seen that kind of suspicion in a family where nobody trusts anybody? Have you ever known of a wife who's spying on her husband every minute because she's a control freak, she doesn't trust him? Have you ever known of a husband who was such a control individual that he wouldn't even let his wife go to the store without keeping track of exactly where she was and the time she got there and mileage on the car? It's insane. But that's what you have happening here. Relationships that have become bizarre. Esau, having heard Isaac's desires, immediately goes hunting. But Rebekah, who's listening to this, she immediately went to scheming. It was Charles Spurgeon who said, "If we don't show our children the ways of God, you can be sure the devil will show them his ways." And Rebekah is devilish here. Now, Isaac had a weakness. His weakness was food. He loved to eat. And Rebekah knew that. And she knew that she could use deceptive tactics to manipulate her husband through his weakness for food. It's so ironic because she demands obedience from Jacob in verse 8. "Now therefore, my son, listen to me as I command you." But she herself is not obedient to being the kind of woman she should have been for her husband. Instead of becoming a quiet, submissive wife, which is of great value in the sight of God, she is becoming a manipulative woman who's trying to trick her husband and hide things from him. And God did not need her, and he didn't need her bully spirit, and he did not need her manipulative tactics to accomplish his will. He would have fulfilled his will. He's not going to bless her for it. She's not going to end up happy because of this plot. And the plot is simple. Rebekah would cook 2 young goats, fix them the way Isaac liked. She knew how to dress up that meat so that it would taste like venison that Isaac liked. And she also knew how to dress up Jacob so that he could go in there and feel like Esau so Isaac would bless him. And Jacob's big concern in all of this is just not the will of God. It's, I hope I don't get caught. Jacob is not concerned about, this is a violation of the will of God to do something dishonest like this for a blind man. I mean, verse 12 says, Jacob responded by saying, what if I get caught? And he ends up saying, I'm a deceiver. Well, he's going to get caught. He may not get caught by Isaac, but he's going to get caught by God. And verses 15 and 16 make it clear that one cannot ever receive the blessings of God without a change of clothing. In other words, if he were going to have a chance to get this blessing, he's going to have to change his clothing. You can't go in there looking like you normally do, Jacob. You're going to have to put on Esau's clothes. And there's a good principle for us to know, and it's a true principle. We cannot ever fool God. And in order for us to have his eternal blessings, we must have a change of clothing. Our filthy rags of sin must be turned to robes of righteousness through faith in Christ. The only chance we have of blessing is to change our garments by faith in him. But what you see here is a family that has lost touch with truth. You know, trust is vital to good family relationships. Trust is a blessing from the Lord. And the biggest culprit in propagating all of this stuff was Rebecca. She's a big problem here. She's a mother, she's a wife, she's in the home. She is not being honest. She's doing deceptive things behind her husband's back, behind one of her son's back, and she really causes a mess here. Which brings us to the fourth scene, the lying deception of Jacob, verses 18 to 29. Now, it's a terrible thing to lie to parents who love God and to lie to parents who love you, but that's exactly what happens here. Jacob goes into his dad and blatantly lies. He says he's Esau. He says he obeyed his father. He said he went out hunting. He said he got the venison. He also said God blessed him. That's how he was able to harvest this animal so early in the hunt, which really isn't even venison. It's a goat. And then he not only lies about Esau by saying that, but the last one is he lies about God. Now, ladies and gentlemen, this is a believer who is living a lie. This is a believer who's going in before Isaac expecting his blessings, who's pretending to be something he isn't. He's pretending to be someone he's not. And that kind of thing still goes on. There are many people who go to churches expecting blessings of God who live a lie. They're not going in before the Lord truthful and humble and honest. They're not going in before the Lord really based on the way life really is. They are a lying cheat. They're a hypocrite. They walk in looking one way, but in all reality, they're another person. Many years ago, when we were pastoring a church in Idaho, we had a man in our church who was a undercover agent for the state of Idaho, and he would go into various situations to crack drug deals. And he would have to grow his hair out real long. He would have to look and play the part. And he said he would oftentimes be out of the area of where our church was, Pocatello Bible Church. He'd be in various parts of the state of Idaho. And if it happened to be on a Sunday where he went in another city, he said, I just always wanted to worship the Lord. He said one time he decided to duck into church just to worship God. He said he had been involved in a buy the night before, and he decided that he was going to worship God on Sunday. They were about ready to wrap this case up and make a huge bust. And he said, I got into church, and he said, because my hair was long and my beard was there, hardly anybody would even talk to me because the way I looked. He didn't look real spiritual, when in fact, this was a very spiritual man. He said, it taught me a great lesson that people just seem to make judgments. They don't even know who you are. But he said, hardly anybody would come up and would talk with me. He said, we're singing the first hymn, and I'm looking around, and I look behind me, and he said, I see a guy in a three-piece suit with his family that I bought the drugs from the night before. And he's going, what am I going to do? I'm busted. He's going to know that there's something wrong. So he said, I walked up to him after the service, and I said to him, what are you doing here? And the man said, good place to hide out, isn't it? This is a man who's going to church wearing a nice looking suit. He's pretending to be something he's not. That's what you have happening here with Jacob. He's pretending to be something he's not. And Isaac was not completely convinced that it was Esau. He didn't seem to recognize the voice, but when he felt the hair on Jacob, he was fooled. You have to say, what kind of mother and son is this? They're taking advantage of a godly man who's nearly blind. But again, Jacob lies. He claims he's Esau. And after eating and drinking, Isaac blessed him, and that blessing included prosperity and position and protection. You know where Isaac makes his mistake here? He allows his sense of touch and smell and taste to overrule what he heard. He allowed how he felt to overtake the reality of what he heard. And ladies and gentlemen, when God's people make decisions based on how they feel, not based on what the word actually says, they do crazy things. We need to learn to base our decisions on the scriptures, what they say, what we know to be true from the word, not on how we feel, not what we touch, not what we smell. Base it on the word of God. But before we move on, we would ask the question, why would God permit this scheme to succeed? I mean, that's a question that I just keep rolling through my mind. Why would he let this nonsense even succeed? And the ultimate answer to that is, God had intended that ultimately Jacob would be the son of blessing. And even though they're trying to change that, Isaac's trying to bless Esau, God was not going to allow that attempted change to alter anything in his plan. And apparently in the mind of God, the evil of attempting to change something that God had decreed was worse than the deceptive lying and tactics that are in this narrative, and therefore God does allow it to succeed. The fact is, they wouldn't have had to done this. God would have accomplished his will without any of this manipulation or lying. In fact, the end result is they don't have peace in blessings. They have a mess in the blessings that ultimately they receive. The second question is, what were the consequences for Rebekah and Jacob? I want to tell you, the consequences of this are pretty heavy. The mother lost her son. Jacob has to flee for his life. And for all we know, Rebekah never sees him again. Jacob lost all the comforts of home. He liked running the ranch business at home. He had to get out of that area, so he lost that. He lost the possessions that were his of his father, that his father had accumulated. He has to flee the land with nothing but his staff. He's an outcast from this part of the world. He is moving in a direction that leaves him in a totally unpleasant situation. In fact, when he gives his own verdict of his own life and he looks back and analyzes what happened in his life, he says, "Few and unpleasant have been the days of the years of my life." So this doesn't end happily for Rebekah and Jacob. It doesn't end with them just saying, boy, this was a wonderful thing we did that was lived right in accordance with God. But you see, that's the way it'll play out when a person chooses to live life contrary to the word. You don't end up happy. Oh, you may get what you want momentarily, but you don't end up happy. Which brings us to the fifth scene, the disturbing reaction of Isaac, verses 30 to 33. Now, shortly after Isaac had blessed Jacob, Esau comes back. And he brought the venison for his father to eat. And when Isaac realized that he had blessed the wrong boy, the text says in verse 33 that he violently shook. He violently trembled. That's what the text says. He realized Jacob was going to be the son of blessing, not Esau. And the thing that caused this reaction for him to violently tremble or violently shake is that Isaac realized, I've been out-tricked by my own family and I've just been overruled by God. He realizes, my goodness, I've turned against the will of God. See, you and I may not be able to sift through things honestly and accurately, but we can be sure God does. And nobody fools him. And everything that's going on is going on in the sight of God. And blessings are given to those who are honest and humble before the Lord. No trickery, no deception. It's for real. That's when God blesses. But you try to manipulate and twist things, it ends a disaster. Which brings us to the sixth scene, the emotional reaction of Esau, verses 34 to 41. There are four immediate reactions that Esau had when he realized this. First of all, he starts crying. Verse 34 says, "When Esau heard the words of his father, he cried out with an exceedingly great and bitter cry." Esau was a broken man. He's literally crying out. The problem is, his tears are too late. It's too late to change it. These are not tears necessarily of repentance, because if that were true, he would have run right to the Lord and said, "Oh God, I've made a mess of things." But you don't see that. These are tears of regret. He's regretting the fact that he didn't get the blessing. I've seen that. I know a story of a man in another town, another ministry, that threw away his wife and children for pornography. Threw away his family for that. He wept. He wasn't weeping because he was repenting of that, that he wanted to walk away from that. He was weeping out of regret. That's what you have happening here. His second reaction was the reaction of blaming. He starts blaming people. Then he said, "Is he not rightly named Jacob? For he has supplanted me these two times." I mean, he just puts all of the weight on Jacob. He doesn't blame himself. He doesn't blame himself and say, "I should have never sold that birthright for that bowl of soup. I should have never disobeyed my parents in marrying those Canaanite women. I should have obeyed the will of God." He just starts blaming Jacob. That's a normal response when you get caught. Blame somebody else. It's not my fault. I told you this years ago. One time I had a mother tell me that their daughter would not have fallen into sin if I hadn't preached against sin. It's the craziest thing I've ever heard. I couldn't believe what I was listening to. If I hadn't handled the text and preached against sin, the daughter would have never got the idea in sin. Bizarre how people can turn things around and blame others. Esau, instead of blaming himself and saying, "I'm the guy, I did the wrong, I deserve this, I need to get my life right now and get going for God," instead of that, he's blaming Jacob. Thirdly, the reaction of begging. Verses 38, Esau said to his father, "Do you have only one blessing, my father? Bless me, even me also, oh my father." So Esau lifted up his voice and wept. He's just begging Isaac, "Is there anything you can do about this? Can you change this?" But it's too late. And finally, the reaction of hating. Verse 41, Esau says, "Well, I know Dad's not going to be around much longer, but as soon as he's gone, I'm going to kill Jacob." Now notice the one thing Esau doesn't do. He doesn't fall down before the Lord and ask for his help. He doesn't get honest with God and say to the Lord, "I've made a mess of things. Lord, I've made my own decisions and they've been crazy decisions. So I want you to take over my life now. Help me. Please guide me. Allow me to make decisions that will enable you to bless me. I've made a big mess of my life. Here's my life. I give it over to you." Esau doesn't do that. Listen, we may spend our lives following every whim we have. We may govern ourselves by this feeling or that feeling. We may decide, because we have the opportunity to do something and it feels like something we ought to do, we'll just go right ahead to do it. But eventually, if it's not the will of God, this is where it leaves you. It leaves you empty and alone and weeping. And can we not see here a glimpse of what it will be like one day for those who have refused to believe on the Lord Jesus Christ and they are sentenced before the Lord? They'll be screaming, crying, begging, but it'll be too late. That is why now is the accepted time to believe in Jesus Christ. Which brings us to the final scene, the tragic response of Rebekah, verses 42 to 46. Rebekah, through her scheming, got her own way. She did what she set out to do. I mean, this woman figured it out. But notice she says, "I am weary of my life." In other words, what good is my life going to be to me? She was weary of life. That's where it left her. God does not want his people living a lie. He wants us honest. He wants us real. He wants us being who we are, openly and honestly before him. You try to manipulate it or scheme it any other way, and you're headed for this kind of disaster. The home will be in shambles. The family will be in shambles. And you'll end up with a sorry end to life, which says, my life has been one big mess. It has been said, we may try to forget the decisions we make, but the decisions we make won't forget us. And if we use deceitful tactics as a means of manipulation, we will weave a tangled web. One of the best things an aging parent can do is to show the children, communicate to the children, it is important that you walk honestly and humbly with God. No one can manipulate a relationship with the Lord, and there's only one way to be clothed in his righteousness, and that is through faith in Jesus Christ, the one who would eventually come through this line of Abraham, Isaac, and Jacob. Believe on the Lord, and you're destined for blessings. And perhaps you're here today, and your life has been a disaster. It is right now. You've lived it just like Esau. You've called your own shots. You've made your own decisions. You haven't based those decisions on the will of God. Do the one thing Esau didn't do. You turn to the Lord right now. And you say, Lord, here's my life. Now you take over. And you'll be led right into his blessings. May we pray.
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2: Staying on the cooler side for our Mother's Day, despite the presence of mostly sunny skies, we'll have a strong wind from the west-northwest, gusts approaching 30 miles per hour, highs at about 60 degrees. During the overnight hours, we'll see temperatures slip into the mid-30s. There could be some areas of frost, only recovering into the mid-50s on Monday with mostly sunny skies. The next best chance of rain comes Tuesday afternoon, warming beyond that into the 60s and 70s. Tracking Southwest Michigan's weather, I'm Storm Team Meteorologist Scott Larson.
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5: 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With reporting from around the world, it's time for Eye on Travel with America's number one frontline travel news journalist, Peter Greenberg. 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
6: Hi, everybody. Peter Greenberg here with another edition of Eye on Travel for this first weekend of May 2026. I hope you're having a great time wherever you happen to be. Let me tell you where we happen to be. Get out those maps, boys and girls. 39 degrees, 44 minutes north, 104 degrees, 59 minutes west. We are in the Mile High City of Denver, Colorado, coming to you from the Sheraton Hotel downtown, which is an interesting story as well, which we'll get to in a second. And of course, you know the drill. You can always find me. You just email me. Peter at petergreenberg.com with your name, phone number, question or problem. We'll answer it and solve those problems throughout every show that we do, including this one. A note about this particular hotel, which is interesting to me because if you come into this hotel, you'd never know that it was built actually in 1960 but it's gone through an $80 million renovation, over 1,390 rooms. But what's really cool about this place is location, location, location. It's close to the convention center, close to the 16th Street Mall, which, of course, we all know is just 16th Street, walking distance to Union Station, which, of course, is iconic. And, of course, it's really close to anything you want to be, especially the downtown area, which has got a restaurant scene that can't be stopped. Not to mention the Denver Art Museum. We'll talk about that a little bit later as well. The other cool thing about it, you don't see this very often, on the rooftop of this hotel, a huge heated pool, which of course means all seasons for this hotel. But first and foremost, let's get into the news, and there's so much of it. Of course, it's involving airlines, fuel, availability, cost, scheduling, the future of certain airlines, and a lot of questions that remain unanswered. Will United Airlines buy American? Probably not. But that idea was floated. How is it floated? By the CEO, Scott Kirby, who tried to sell it to the Trump administration and then just tried to sell it to American. No takers right now, because think about this. If that were to happen, it would create the largest airline in the world. United and American have so many overlapping routes. It would create, at least on paper, a huge anti-competitive or stranded trade issue that would have to be dealt with by the government. You could not ignore it. And a far more likely scenario might be United Airlines taking over JetBlue. They've already been sort of like flirting with each other already. They have sort of an informal bear agreement to use some landing slots at Kennedy and to exchange mileage programs so that if you get miles, if you fly on United, you can get JetBlue miles and vice versa. But JetBlue's got their problems as well. They were flirting with a bankruptcy filing just 2 weeks ago. What did they do? They avoided it by pledging 20 of their airplanes as collateral to get a $500 million loan, which allows them to keep flying throughout the rest of this year. But some people might think that's just kicking the can down the road. But for the moment, JetBlue is going to stand alone. But their debt load is not standing alone. It's smothering everybody. They had a debt load already of $8 billion, which meant, think about the numbers here, they were paying just on that debt load alone $600 million a year just in interest. Now, with jet fuel spiking, we're going to get to that in a second, that makes their debt load up to $9 billion. Not an attractive takeover candidate, so we'll see what happens there. Another scenario, United may not buy me buying American, but American is now looking at Alaska. I mean, they already have an informal co-chair partnership with them as well. Let's see what happens there. Now, in the midst of all of this, of course, topic A, will the U.S. government bail out Spirit Airlines? It sets some interesting precedent if they do. Some might even say a dangerous precedent. Spirit went to the United States government after their creditors refused to extend any more credit. Let's not forget, Spirit's already operating in their second bankruptcy as we speak. They've already given back their newest planes back to the leasing companies, which they didn't own anyway. And their assets are small because the rest of the fleet is leased. They don't own that. So what can Spirit put up as collateral like JetBlue did? Answer, not much. So they went begging to the government to see, would you bail us out? And the government actually thought, we might. The Trump administration is entertaining the idea. Anywhere from $360 to $500 million. But what are they going to do it in what form? They're going to buy stock warrants. I mean, that may be worthless, but they're entertaining that thought. And as we suggested last week, if the United States government decides to bail Spirit out, who's next in line who's going to claim if you bail them out, you got to bail us out? Guess what? That line has already formed. Avelo, Allegiant, and Frontier are already lining up saying, okay, what about us? And now the U.S. government is considering bailing them out, which doesn't make folks like United, American, and Delta very happy because, wait a minute, what's in it for them? So having said that, let's talk about fuel. This is a perfect storm, folks. Fuel prices right now are up 70% over what they were 2 months ago on February 28th when the United States attacked Iran. That's unsustainable, those prices. And what's also unsustainable? Airfares. Look what's going up. Airfares around the world are going up as much as 20% as the airlines are trying to offset the rising cost of jet fuel, not to mention the availability of jet fuel. Let's start with the availability. In the last 10 days, Lufthansa has canceled think about this, taken 20,000 flights off their schedule for the rest of this year. Air Canada, canceling all their flights from Montreal and Toronto to New York at JFK. Everywhere around the world, whether it's South America, Asia, and Africa, scheduled triage is being performed, which means planes are being taken off the schedules. Why? No assurance whatsoever they'll be able to find the fuel to fill them or afford the fuel. Because we're seeing, when I say perfect storm, let's add the third dimension to this, the double-digit drop in foreign travelers to the U.S., and a double-digit drop of Americans traveling overseas. Those are empty seats and revenue that can't be recouped once it's gone. So you add the drop in demand to the hike in fuel prices and the availability of the fuel itself, you're only left with a couple of things: a reduction in flight frequencies and flight schedules, and an increase in airfare. So let's talk about that. The average airfare for an international trip from the U.S. overseas has increased 37% since February 28th. And on April 13th, the last time we measured this, the average airfare cost for an international trip was over $1,000. Where was it on February 23rd? $770. It's even crazier. What about domestic airfares? They've gone up as well. Not as much. They've gone up, about 5%. But we haven't gotten to summer yet. Get ready for that. And as a result, get ready for your wallet, too. This is not a good deal. And it's only going to get worse before it gets better. So if you're thinking of buying a ticket, don't wait. Buy it now, because the airfares, even the CEO of United is saying they're going to go up 20%. So do not wait. Buy your ticket now. If, we can always pray, airfares drop, you can always cancel that flight, get an immediate credit for it, and then apply that credit to the lower fare ticket on the same flight and get a residual credit for that as well. All that is possible. But for the moment, you shouldn't wait. And we're not going to wait, because when we come back, a deep dive into Denver, starting off with the governor of Colorado, Jared Polis, will join us as Eye on Travel returns to the Sheraton downtown right here in Denver right after this.
5: 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Eye on Travel will be right back.
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6: Peter Greenberg back with you as Ion Travel continues from Denver, Colorado. And of course, you know the drill. 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And I'm happy to say that every time we come to Colorado, we have the chance and we're very happy to have on the show my next guest to have him back, the esteemed governor of the state of Colorado, Jared Polis. Governor, welcome back.
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6: Well, I love how you phrase that, considering the fact that we're seeing so many changes in the numbers in tourism these days. Double-digit drops of foreign travelers coming to the U.S. right at the moment where we're celebrating the 250th anniversary of our country, the 100th anniversary of Route 66, and, of course, the World Cup and the world, you know, the FIFA games. And then we're seeing a double-digit drop in Americans traveling overseas. So I guess the question for you, who's traveling to Colorado this year?
13: We welcome you no matter where you live. And we actually have been running counter to the tide. We've added a new flight with Mexico City, which is a great addition. And we've worked hard to increase our Canadian visitors as well. We did U.S.-Canada Appreciation Day, U.S.-Mexico Appreciation Day, really just sending out a very different message than our national leaders that we welcome you here. Summer, winter, fall, spring, our cultural destinations, our amazing mountain resorts. And it's working, and we welcome everybody to have a great time here in our Colorado for all.
6: You know, you mentioned the welcome part. When we talk to the foreign travelers, and we're talking about double-digit drops that can be as much as 38% year over year, what they're telling us is that they, and of course, perceptions being the, you know, taking precedence over reality sometime, but they're telling us that they perceive America as being unwelcoming and inhospitable based on either visa policies or immigration. And that's longstanding fear on their part that's keeping them away.
13: You know, we obviously can't change the national brand's perception here in Colorado, but we can change the Colorado perception, especially with our closest neighbors and largest source of tourists, Mexico and Canada, but also extensive work in Europe. Colorado, as you know, we boast six professional sports teams. We have a great, beautiful mountain resort area. Dollar's a little weaker. That helps our foreign visitors get good value in our state with the new home of the world's renowned Sundance Film Festival, January of 2027 in Boulder. So really getting a lot of attention internationally. And I think the key thing is differentiating that brand and showing that, hey, Colorado appreciates you, welcomes you. We're easy to get to, easy to have a great time, and an affordable destination for yourself professionally or for you and your family.
6: And of course, you know, considering the summer of 2026, it looks like it's going to be the summer, despite gas prices going up, of the Great American Road Trip.
13: Here in Colorado, gas is a lot cheaper than other states we see it. I think we're, $3.40, $3.50 a gallon. I know there are states that are pushing $4 and $5 a gallon. But we have a lot of road travelers, especially in summer, RVs, family trips. great destinations if you have kids. I mean, it could be Meow Wolf in Denver, our museums, our sports teams. Obviously, the rural areas are incredible. We enjoy it. It doesn't have to be our secret alone. We have Colorado State Parks. We have 42 of them across our state. Admissions unlocks for Colorado. They usually get a pass for $29, but if you're coming from out of state, it's $8. And we welcome you, and it's a great opportunity. Five national parks are also amazing. Great opportunity to see what we have to offer.
6: And, of course, in the winter months, assuming you get snow this year, you'll have a ski season.
13: Yeah, we had one, right? I mean, for Utah and Colorado, this was a very dry ski season. We still had world-class skiing, of course, welcome people from across the world. But, yeah, you know, every 10 years, there's one or two that are a little behind in snow. This one was about 40% snowpack. But, you know, our major resorts just recently closed in the last couple of weeks, and many people had a great time in winter as well. And, you know, it's a full four-season destination. I mean, the mountains, when I was there, we went there to ski. Then they built out summer. And then the seasons kept expanding. So now fall and spring are also incredible times, whether it's Vail or Aspen, whether it's Grand County, whether it's to see the leaves changing color September and October. These are amazing destinations. And frankly, they're a lot more affordable than we call off-season. So they become more affordable destinations in fall and spring, and they're every bit as magical.
6: Well, I'm one of those governors who believes there's no such thing as the off-season anymore, that seasonality...
13: It really isn't.
6: I mean, seasonality is evaporating.
13: And we also... It is, but we also... It's really a feature, not a bug, to really get rid of... I mean, the fact that we built out these experiences year-round, on-mountain experiences, et cetera, you know, we very much areas historically had a 4 or 5 month year, are really up to a 12 month year. So the hardest thing is the locals figuring it out, because they used to have a few months off a year to take their collective breath and exhale. Now they don't.
6: So all things considered, what would you say from a travel and tourism point of view is your biggest challenge?
13: I mean, we have a lot of opportunities. I don't think there's challenges. I view them as opportunities. I mean, just getting the word out about our great outdoors, I mentioned our 42 state parks, also our culture experience. I think people know Colorado as a market that's easy to access, whether it's a road trip or whether it's Denver International Airport, one of the top-rated airports, direct nonstop service almost anywhere in the United States, and major international service as well. And then getting where you want to go from Denver easier than ever before. So we want to make your visit to Colorado convenient, easy, and fun. And whether that's an adventuresome individual or couple, whether it's a family with young kids, we really got it all for you, and I encourage people to check out the many things that Colorado offers.
6: Now, this has become an annual tradition for you and me, so I have to bring it up again. Would you please explain the tarantula migration?
13: September, early October. If you want to check out southeastern Colorado, La Junta area, not only Comanche National Grasslands, but there's also a huge tarantula dispersal and immersion. So you want to plan it around kind of one of the warmer days, 70s and 80s. Usually late September, early October, and you see a ton of tarantulas on the landscape making their move, brown tarantulas. They're largely harmless. I mean, you don't want to piss them off, but you don't have to worry about them, and they're really fun. We took our kids down there a few years ago, and we had a lot of fun with the tarantulas.
6: Now, I got to shift gears here, of course, and talk about one of my favorite train stations, which is Union Station in Denver. You still have at least one Amtrak train a day coming through, the Zephyr. But any plans to increase the service because you've got such a great, I mean, if you look at the map, you've got such a great opportunity for rail travel.
13: So first, of course, we love the Zephyr. We love interstate. We're expanding within the state, rail. So we already, the Winter Park Express, which was Denver to Winter Park for ski season, huge success. So we're building on that, what we call mountain rail. We're making it year-round. It's launching November or December this year, and then it'll just stay on through the winter, summer season, and it won't just do Winter Park. It'll do Granby. It'll do Kremlin. Eventually, it'll be on a steamboat in Craig a couple years later. And what a great way to access Rocky Mountain National Park from the west. We absolutely love that expansion of mountain rail. And then we're working on Front Range Passenger Rail, 2029, 3 years from now. We'll have the Fort Collins to Denver. So it'll be Denver, Westminster, Broomfield, Boulder, Longmont, Loveland, Fort Collins, that northern piece with at least three trains a day of service will be done within 3 years and available to visitors and residents.
6: I mean, call me a rail geek, but when I'm in Denver, I like to go over to Union Station. You've got a great bookstore over there, which is the satellite from Tattered Cover, which is my other favorite bookstore. And then you just wait for the Zephyr to come in. That's kind of fun.
13: Oh, Union Station's great historic project. You should wait till you see what's underway at some of our other stations across the state. We provide a great experience. I mean, there's Coloradans who use it every day for commuting. There's Coloradans who use it for visiting the rest of our state, and of course, visitors from across the country and across the world. And we want to provide that unique, high quality, affordable rail experience. And we're really focused on building that out. And I'm glad you enjoy the hospitality that Union Station has to offer.
6: And then, of course, you've got 16th Street.
13: Newly branded, newly reopened. It's been kind of part in the construction type situation for a couple of years. They're finally done. It's back. We have free mall transit. We're talking about transit, free mall bus up and down. You can walk it. Really a fun central location for Denver within a stone's throw of our amazing museums. The Art Museum is down there, many others. And we great way to kind of explore. We also have a couple thriving arts districts, the Santa Fe Arts District. They have Friday nights every month where they have a open gallery crawl and a number of other art districts that are ascending. Loveland happens to be about 30 miles north of Denver, is one of the capitals of outdoor sculpture. So they not only have a famous foundry there, but they have outdoor sculpture gardens, outdoor sculpture festivals. They have something called the Governor's Art Show, which continues through early June and has amazing work from local artists. It was the first town in the entire country to apply a sales tax that funded the arts. This was in the early 1970s, and it's since been emulated by many towns. It's also what we call the sweetheart capital of the state. For Valentine's Day, you can send a postcard through Loveland, and it gets postmarked Loveland Sweetheart City, and you can send it anywhere you want in the country or world.
6: I love it. Jared Polis, the governor of Colorado, always a pleasure to have you on. And coming up next in the show, after your emails and your calls, we're going to talk about the Colorado Rockies, if maybe they might ever win a World Series. What do you think?
13: Let's go Rockies. Thanks for visiting Colorado again, Peter. We'll see you soon.
6: Thank you, Governor. And we'll be back with your emails and your calls right after this.
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6: Peter Greenberg back with you as Ion Travel continues from the Sheraton downtown here in Denver, Colorado. You know the drill. Always email. 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Let's go out to the phones up in Loves Park, Illinois, not far from Rockford. I know Rockford pretty well. I've got Jody on the phone. Hello, Jody.
17: Hi, Peter. How are you today?
6: I am doing just fine. How can I help you?
17: Well, I am really confused. I listen to the news every day about airfares, the scarcity of jet fuel, airlines rescheduling, you know, making changes in their schedules. I'm going to fly into Ohio at the end of October. And my question is, do I buy airline tickets now, or do I wait this out and get them closer to the end of October?
6: Well, you know, I go back to my days when I was going to school not far from you in Madison, Wisconsin. And if I had to go to Ohio, I'd drive. But you know that. But if, as long as we're talking about...
17: Yeah, I'm going with a friend. She doesn't want to drive. She wants to fly. So that's what we're going to be doing.
6: Okay, so let's talk about flying. Everything you point out is actually happening as we speak when it still deals with oil prices, gas prices, airlines cutting schedules, slashing flights, and, of course, airfares going up in the process. All of that is happening now.

0: a lower fare and get a credit for the residual that you can use for something else.
1: Okay, so I am able to cancel my flight if the flights do drop after monitoring them, and right. I could just reschedule at a lower fare.
0: Right, and then you get a residual for the difference that you can use against another ticket. Now, the only caveat I got to give you is if you buy the ticket now, right, that's like 5 months away, that means that when you do get that credit back, and even the residual amount, you're normally going to get it to use for a year, but it's a year from the time you bought the ticket, not a year from the time you canceled it. So you're still okay. Just know that if you cancel it in October and you want to rebook it and you get that residual credit, then that residual credit has about a six-month lifespan, not a year. That's all.
1: Great. That really answers my questions because there's just so much information going on out there about this.
0: Well, I'm glad you called up, and hopefully we can help. And thanks again for the call.
1: Thank you.
0: You got it, Jody. Thanks
1: Bye
0: again.
1: Now.
0: And back out on the phones, this time to West Los Angeles, California. I've got Jan on the phone. Hello, Jan.
2: Hi there.
0: It's Peter.
2: I have seen these advertisements on internet sites to find cheap business class tickets, the way I prefer to fly. Do you recommend any of these sites?
0: Well, who's doing these ads? Do you know the names?
2: One is RatePunk, and the other is Skyscanner.
0: All right, and do you know where you want to fly?
2: Europe.
0: And do you know when you want to fly?
2: No.
0: Okay. This is key, and I'll tell you why. Because what you're dealing with is a sort of a game where airlines will claim that they do not dump tickets or discount business class tickets. In fact, they do. But they do it in a very heavily restricted manner, meaning you'll see these ads, and you mentioned RatePunk and Skyscanner, and there are others, that will say to you that instead of a $5,000 ticket, it'll be like $3,400.
3: Everything and Kalamazoo. Good. And the best news talk, too. 590 and 106.9 FM. WKZO Kalamazoo.
0: Yes, it is $3,400, but it's only...
3: This is CBS News on the Hour, your home for original reporting.
4: I'm Peter King. For days, President Trump has said he expected a response from Iran to his peace proposal quickly. Now that response has come through Pakistani mediators, according to Iran state-run media. No details provided from either side yet. Arizona Democratic Senator Mark Kelly tells CBS Face the Nation it's time to end the war.
5: We've expended a lot of munitions. And that means the American people are less safe, whether it's a conflict in the Western Pacific, with China, or somewhere else in the world.
4: The war's most direct effect on most Americans has been at the gas pump. CBS's Wendy Gillette.
6: AAA says the current national average for a gallon of gas is over $4.50 for a second.
0: Right, that's the difference. At least you understand what you're up against, okay?
6: It's been since 2022.
7: Okay, we're not going out of town in my car anytime soon. If we're going to do anything, we're going to be on a bus, a shuttle, a train, or a plane because the gas prices are so high.
4: 17 Americans were among the dozens of passengers being taken off of the cruise ship hit by a hantavirus outbreak. The ship arriving hours ago at Tenerife Island off the coast of Morocco. The BBC's Sarah Rainsford is there.
8: They were met here by medics and by officials in full white protective hazmat costumes, and then quickly processed and put onto coaches that are standing by to take them to the airport. And all day we expect these journeys from the cruise liner to shore to continue until more than 100 passengers and crew have been evacuated.
4: The World Health Organization says these passengers are asymptomatic, but local residents are still worried. WHO Chief Tedros Adhanom Ghebreyesus.
9: The risk is low, so They shouldn't worry.
4: More than 100 passengers are reported sick with norovirus aboard the Caribbean Princess cruise ship. It's due to dock at Port Canaveral, Florida, tomorrow. So-called red states have been rushing to change their congressional maps ahead of the midterm elections, redrawing district lines to heavily favor Republicans while minimizing districts that tend to favor Democrats and minorities that tend to vote Democrat. South Carolina Democrat and African-American Congressman James Clyburn tells CNN State of the Union 2009. He's pressing on no matter what.
10: I have a district that has about a

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7: I'm Peter King. Iran says it's responded to President Trump's latest proposal for ending the war. So far, no details from either side. UN Ambassador Mike Waltz tells ABC's This Week the process appears to be working.
8: And when the mediators, in this case Pakistan, ask us, head of state to head of state, to give this negotiation another chance before we go back to bombing Iran, then I think that's completely an appropriate choice for President Trump to make.
7: But there's still weapons fire believed to be coming from Iran. In this case, a possible drone that hit a British ship off the coast of Qatar. Reporter Dale Gavlak is in Amman, Jordan.
9: Vessels in the area have been advised to transit with caution. The incident comes as tensions remain high in the Gulf between the U.S. and Iran amid a tenuous ceasefire.
7: The cruise ship hit by a hantavirus outbreak is now anchored off the coast of Morocco with dozens of passengers headed home.
10: I'm Remy Innocencio in Tenerife, the Canary Islands. The Hondi is pulled into the port here on the south side of Tenerife before dawn, and a few hours later, after daybreak, passengers finally started to disembark after their 5.5-week cruise turned crisis. Small boats are ferrying them from the Hondius, which had dropped anchor in the industrial port of Granadilla. From the shore, passengers are quickly boarded onto buses and whisked to the airport just about 10 minutes away, then onto their repatriation flights home.
7: Medical officials say none of the disembarking passengers have any symptoms of the virus. President Trump's Religious Liberty Commission is expected to issue its wish list shortly. CBS's Michael Toscano.
11: The commission has largely conservative evangelical and Catholic membership, and their priorities reflect that perspective. Its chairman, Texas Lieutenant Governor Dan Patrick.
12: The separation of church and state is the biggest lie that's been told in America since our founding.
11: The priorities are increased religious expression in public schools and other public settings, more public money for religious organizations, and religious-based exemptions from regulations and classroom lessons. Michael Toscano, CBS News, Washington.
7: Whether it's candy, flowers, brunch, or dinner out, pampering mom on Mother's Day has gotten more and more expensive. CBS Sacramento's Connor McGill.
13: Customer Matthew Bearden says even with higher prices, skipping flowers for mom isn't an option.
14: Mother's Day, you know, that's one of the ones where you can't really cut pennies on that one without hearing for it the rest of the year.
13: Bearden says he splits the cost with his family every year to make it work.
14: Me and my siblings all pitch in about $50 every holiday, Mother's Day and birthdays, and, you know, make sure she knows she's appreciated.
7: This is CBS News.
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0: And welcome back to the Parent Family Garden Club. It's me, Patrick, your host. And I'm going to get right into a question that we had from Ed. Looking like Ed is out of Maine. Had a couple emails to me. I didn't get the picture of the rhododendron. But it looks like he was wondering if he could give it a haircut. He has 1-inch feeders coming off of it. Now, with a rhododendron in the spring, a few things we got to think about. And it kind of brings up what I was saying. Does it have to be done? And if it's going to be an issue, if like it's going to be a long-term issue if you don't do it, then yes, you can do it. But there are, you know, certain consequences to this. So with the rhododendron, if there's some issues and things are starting to, you need to cut it back, it's okay to do, but realize that a lot of the blooms might be cut off in those issues, right? So I'm assuming that it has some winter damage on top of it, because I had one that had some major winter damage on it as well. And I've already done the cutting, knowing for a fact that I'm not going to get flowers off of it. And to be honest with you, I don't know how it's really going to do, because it was about 2/3 of the plant. That rule of thumb, if you will, has always been to cut back by 1/3 on the plant. So 1/3 is okay to do, but sometimes you have to go to half, maybe a little bit more, to save that plant. Now, with these guys, if you're having 1-inch feeders or 1-inch coming off of the rhododendron itself, you know, I wouldn't cut the new guys. I'd be cutting any of the other area that has damage. But realize anytime you do a major prune, those flowers are coming off of it with it. Because a rhododendron, azalea, and a number of other types of shrubs will actually get their blooms ready over the winter, last year into over the winter. And so it's you're taking away the blossoms. And that's when we talk about the same thing when it comes to hydrangeas, you know, the macrophylla type hydrangeas. We don't want to do any pruning in the spring because we could affect the blooms. You know, there's just so many different things to look at with that factor and say, all right, which one should I do? How is it going to affect the plant long term? So if you can wait some time and you're like, it's not the end of the world, I should wait till it's done blooming, perfect. That should be in the next few weeks anyways. Once the blossom's done, then you can do a heavier haircut and not worry about, you know, taking too much or too little or the blossoms. You know, so it's timing. Is it something that, all right, I got to do? Then all right, it's fine. But there are consequences. If you wait, already done flowering, there's not as many consequences. Because it has, from when it's done blooming, to get ready for that next season. And the blossoms you're going to see by summertime starting to form on that rhododendron anyways. And so you're going to want to make sure you do it right after it's done flowering so that you don't affect next year's blossoms. Okay, so rhododendrons, I have done some major pruning on a few different ones and it's worked. The one that I have at my house was about 4 feet tall, 5-6 feet wide. And it got a lot of winter damage. We were parking next to it a lot more this year. We were trying to get more vehicles in the driveway. So we're kind of on to the side of the road. So there was a compaction issue. Plus a lot of snow was being pushed to that area. So about 2/3 of it had to be cut down from winter damage. So I don't know what's going to happen, but I have the basis that there's a good amount of that plant that is viable from underneath. So I'm okay with it. Because the one thing we're also going to do here is fertilize that rhododendron to help it with any damage that it's had or anything along those lines. We're going to use the Holytone from Espoma. Holytone is a great product. Sprinkling it around the edges or digging it into the soil in the drip line, using as much as you need according to the package. Always follow the package when it comes to fertilization. They're the experts who wrote this. They didn't just write it for fun. They did it because they know exactly what they're doing. Now we're going to take a break here, and we'll be back in a few.
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3: CBS News Brief. Iran says it's responded to President Trump's latest proposal to end the war. So far, no details from either side. Arizona Democratic Senator Mark Kelly tells CBS's Face the Nation it was a needless war.
4: What are the American people getting out of this? I mean, this president said he wasn't going to start any new wars. He was going to bring down costs. He's done exactly the opposite. War against Iran. Costs on everything are up.
3: Passengers are leaving the ship hit by the hantavirus outbreak, now anchored at Tenerife Island. Through an interpreter, Spain's health minister says there's no danger to the public.
5: People are disembarking the ship with safety, and we are sure that there's not going to be any contact with local population, and everything is very safe.
3: At the Vatican,
6: quiero agradecer la acogida que
3: Pope Leo has thanked the people of the Canary Islands for helping those passengers. CBS News Brief. I'm Peter King.
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12: Staying on the cooler side for our Mother's Day, despite the presence of mostly sunny skies, we'll have a strong wind from the west-northwest, gusts approaching 30 miles per hour, highs at about 60 degrees. During the overnight hours, we'll see temperatures slip into the mid-30s. There could be some areas of frost, only recovering into the mid-50s on Monday with mostly sunny skies. The next best chance of rain comes Tuesday afternoon, warming beyond that into the 60s and 70s. Tracking Southwest Michigan's weather, I'm Storm Team Meteorologist Scott Larson.
0: So, I'm bringing this up because I want you to know, when you go to a garden center and say, all right, how big it is, how much do I need? And you can kind of do that simple math here to do that. The other thing is when we are applying these shrubs, it's actually recommended to sprinkle the amount around the drip line and then water thoroughly. If the area is mulched, either you temporarily remove the mulch and feed, or you double that rate if you can't move the mulch. So think about it. There's a number of factors here. So for the simple math, a 3 foot wide, you're getting 3 cups for the plant, but it's covered in mulch. So now you need to double it. So that gives you 6 cups or 2 pounds, right? But it's 4 feet across. Let's call it actually 6 feet across for the ease of math here. So say it's 6 feet across. You're doubling that, so you're using 12 pounds or 12 cups for the rhododendron. But then, if it has mulch on the ground, you're doubling that to 24 cups, which actually ends up being 8 pounds, right? They come in 4 pound, 8 pound, 18 pound, and 50 pound bags. Okay, so I'm bringing all this information up so you can kind of get an idea. It's not just a small bag that you need. Because here's the other thing. We want you to use this again in the fall. We want you to use it in the fall the same exact way as the ground is, as it's starting to cool down a little bit. Okay, so getting a bigger bag isn't a bad thing. It can be used this time of year, still perfect time to do it. So Hollytone is a great one for those rhododendrons that you're taking a look at to get better. So hopefully that helps. And if you have some time, you want to send another picture to the email, that would be great. It didn't come through. Tried to download it and it just ended up not working out. Now, then another question from an email here. This one is from Barbara, and it says, I have mature yuccas that have been flattened like a pancake by the snow. I don't see any vertical stems coming through. What's my next steps? So, Barbara, I'm assuming you're in the northern part of the country based on the snow. And I'm assuming it's a little bit more north of where I am, maybe New Hampshire, Vermont area, because the temperatures are slowly getting up there in your area. I would say a couple things here when it comes to your yucca. We need to take a look at it and see, is some of it viable or is it all dead? Now, yucca is one of those plants that is more herbaceous, right? It's not really woody structured. And so when something is a shrub or a tree, the best way to check and see how it's doing is to scratch the bark and with your thumbnail and see, you know, all right, is there green behind it or is it brown? If it's green behind it, it's usually viable. It means that is a good shrub. Now, with something herbaceous, it's not as easy, doesn't always show the details, but you can still scratch the bark a little bit. What I would try to do is scratch closer to the ground to see where, you know, if it's behind it is doing well. Because in the long term here, if it's doing well closer to the ground, we're going to need to do some pruning to it. If that's not the case, you know, we might just need to give it a little bit more time to wake up. You know, I have a number of perennials at my house that are just starting to show leaf color. Now, it's not a yucca, but it's starting now. And we're in May, right? So really need to keep that aspect in mind. So if we are pruning these damaged leaves, we always want to make sure that we are using clean and sharp, you know, scissors or pruning shears. I say scissors because sometimes with something this herbaceous, scissors might be the case to do it. But that's where you got to come in and see where, you know, can you see any viable aspect to it? Because you want to make sure you've gotten all the dead out. So that's where looking at the yucca itself and seeing, is any of it viable? Is it good? Can I kind of scratch the bark, if you will, or scratch the leaf and see, is there anything underneath it? Okay. The other thing that we need to keep in mind, you know, we've had a rainy spring. Has there been a lot of water sitting in that area? Because overwatering actually, after winter damage and cold damage like that, can be even worse because it's slowly coming back. It's not, you know, 100%. And then it's waterlogged and it's, the water is stuck there. The plant is just kind of stuck and it can't really do much. And it's not like with a yucca, you can just fertilize it and have it come back. Yuccas actually don't want to be fertilized until they've recovered. The fertilizer, it's a weird thing on this, right? You've heard me talk about fertilizing plants when they're not doing well. And we always say, you know, use the fertilizer. It's like the chicken soup for the plant. It helps them out. In this case, it's not looking for nitrogen, phosphorus, potassium. It's not looking for that to help it. It's actually, that will actually stress the plant out a little bit more than not fertilizing it, right? The only thing I would look at doing, something along the lines of protolyzer, because it's getting what's already there and what's already on there. We're not adding anything else. That protolyzer is going to help wake it up a little bit, okay? Mix it with a, you know, 1 gallon watering can or a 2 gallon, the scoop that's in that protolyzer, nice and easy to use, put in there. Like I was saying in the first segment, I had my daughter using it. My daughter Ella was helping me fertilize the plants that we moved around. And I was like, here's what you need to do. We need to take 2 scoops because it's 2 gallon, put it into the watering can, fill the watering can, then water the plants in. It was funny. Because as most kids are, they're very impatient, right? And mine seems to be very more impatient, more particularly impatient, but that's okay. Anyways, she was actually just sitting there doing exactly what it was because she was trying to care for these plants and make it her job to make sure that they made it. So it was really cool. It was awesome to see. I know she's got a great heart. She always has. She's a great kid. But it was just one of those things where when we're trying to do something, just like any parent with their kid, it's like they got everything else to do. Da, da, da, I don't want to do this. This time it was like I went in and was doing it and using that protolyzer. And they were doing some good with it. But protolyzer would be the only thing I would look at using with this yucca to help bring it back just a little bit. Okay. Again, I think at this point, a lot of the cold has gone by. But if we do have a cold snap that's about, you know, that could happen, we could get a frost. I would actually put a blanket or something over it to help it so it doesn't get hit even more. You know, because the winter has done some damage to it. We don't want it to do even more damage to it. And go from there. So I think it's going to be okay, but you do have to do some checking, some digging, maybe removing some mulch around the sides, just help it out a little bit, and see if there's some green behind it. If you're not seeing some green behind it, the only other way I would check is on however wide that plant is, which is going to be some of those feeder roots. If you get like a trowel and kind of dig away some of the soil in there and see what color the root system is under there. Obviously, a lot of it's going to be brown because it's dirty. But if you're seeing some lighter, you know, closer to white color roots, you're doing okay. That plant is viable and it's going to come back. Sometimes it just needs a very drastic haircut to get back into shape the way you want it to. Now, I know yuccas, especially in the New England area, aren't ones that really ever need to be pruned. They kind of just do their thing. So you got to look at it and go which way you're going to go with it. Is it okay that I'm going to cut this back or what? Or is it okay to just leave it? Again, I think leaving it at this point until you can tell if there's some viability to it. If you've done all the checks and you see that there it is viable, then you do some cleanup. You know, if this was earlier in the season, maybe it was winter, you know, right at the beginning of spring, I would have said don't do anything just yet. Let it kind of heal itself and come back. Because sometimes those dead leaves, the leaves that have died back, actually protect the rest of the plant because it's taking the hit, the harder damage, where the other part of the plant is not. So it's kind of like a catch-22 when it comes to the yucca. You know, if it's too early, don't prune it. If it's at that point where you can tell there's some viability, then that's when you can prune it back to where the amount of dead. So there, it's to the live branches versus the dead leaves there. So hopefully that helps you out, Barbara. If you have some more questions, feel free to email us back and we'll do everything we can to help you out. Now, we do need to take a break here, but our phone number is 339-645-0201. Again, 339-645-0201. We're going to take that break and we will be back in a few.
13: This is your Check It Out Minute with Mark Saltzman.
14: 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Visa's Mark Nelson, head of consumer payment products, says Visa recently announced 7 new and exciting technologies. Mark shared a couple with me here.
15: But we've introduced a flexible credential whereby a single card can be what you want it to be depending on the transaction type. 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And it's a way in which the consumers can have a little bit more control over who they share their data with.
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13: That was your Tech It Out Minute.
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0: come back. We'll have the second hour of the show, so stay tuned. 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
6: I'm Peter King. So far, there's been no public comment for the White House after Iran's announcement that it had responded to the latest U.S. proposal to end the war. Energy Secretary Chris Wright tells CBS's Face the Nation one issue is non-negotiable.
7: Iran has nearly 1,000 pounds of uranium enriched to 60%, so close to weapons grade, way higher than any potential commercial use of it. They've lied all along that it's for a civil nuclear program, it's for their own energy. It was never about that. It was always about weapons.
6: On the same broadcast, Arizona Democratic Senator Mark Kelly says the war has all but gutted U.S. strategic missiles and other weapons.
8: The numbers are, I think it's fair to say it's shocking, how deep we have gone into these magazines, because this president got our country into this without a strategic goal, without a plan.
6: Dozens of passengers are leaving the cruise ship hit by hantavirus, now anchored off the coast of Morocco. Health officials say none of them are symptomatic. CBS's Remy Inocencio is on Tenerife, the Canary Islands.
9: Local Canary Island officials stress that no passenger is coming into contact with any residents. Passengers from Spain and France were the first nationalities to leave the ship, with other European countries following. The Americans, believed to be about 17 or so of them, will be last off the ship today. That's what the WHO's Director General, Tedros Ghebreyesus, told us.
6: Red states have been rushing to change their congressional maps ahead of the midterm elections, redrawing district lines to heavily favor Republicans while minimizing districts that tend to favor Democrats. South Carolina Democratic Congressman James Clyburn is an African-American who could lose his seat. And he tells CNN's State of the Union GOP lawmakers are using a double standard to justify it.
10: Why is it okay to have a 75% white district, and that's not racial, if you have a 45% black district, that is racial?
6: A Houston woman is able to celebrate another Mother's Day thanks to modern medical technology. CBS's Jennifer Kuiper is in Chicago.
11: NASA engineer Jody Graff traveled from Houston to Chicago, where she has undergone a double lung transplant at Northwestern Medicine to treat terminal lung cancer. Graff says before the procedure, she was pretty much trapped in her house.
12: I had 5 liters of oxygen, and I needed that to even, like, get up to use the restroom.
11: She underwent the rare procedure on Thanksgiving Day, is still being monitored, and says she's grateful to celebrate Mother's Day with her 2 sons.
12: They're grown up, but they still need their mom.
11: Jennifer Kuiper, CBS News, Chicago.
6: This is CBS News.
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0: Casey Lynn has asked a few kids in Maryland about their moms.
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6: Staying on the cooler side for our Mother's Day, despite the presence of mostly sunny skies, we'll have a strong wind from the west-northwest, gusts approaching 30 miles per hour, highs at about 60 degrees. During the overnight hours, we'll see temperatures slip into the mid-30s. There could be some areas of frost, only recovering into the mid-50s on Monday with mostly sunny skies. The next best chance of rain comes Tuesday afternoon, warming beyond that into the 60s and 70s. Tracking Southwest Michigan's weather, I'm Storm Team 8 meteorologist Scott Larson.
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0: Normal is broke and common sense is weird. So we're here to help you transform your life. From the Ramsey Network in the Fairwinds Credit Union studio, this is The Ramsey Show. And I am Rachel Cruz hosting this hour with Jade Warshaw, and we are going to be answering your questions. So give us a call at 888-825-5225. The phone lines are open, and we are ready to talk about your life and your money. So we're going to start off with Scott in Pensacola, Florida. Hi, Scott. Welcome to the show.
1: Hey, how you doing?
0: Hi, we're doing great. How can we help?
1: I recently turned 21. I bought a house in December. I got married in January, and I got a kid on the way due in September.
0: Whoa. Big life event, Scott. Doing it all.
1: Oh, yeah.
0: Huh?
1: Well, I got about 27.5 on a vehicle loan that I'm 10,000 upside down on, and I got 10,005 on personal loans. $1,900 on a four-wheeler that I've sold and paid as much as I could off what I sold it for onto.
0: What was it, $1,900 on what?
1: Four-wheeler. That's how much I got left.
0: Okay.
1: I sold the four-wheeler in January and paid what I sold it for onto the loan.
0: Got it.
1: And then I got about $2,000 in credit cards.
0: Okay.
1: And I'm on step two of the program, but I want to get rid of the car, but I don't feel like it'd be a smart... Well, I know it'd be smart to get rid of the car payment, but mm-hmm. I don't have anything to replace it right now. And I ain't got $10,000 to pay the negative on it.
2: Do you have any cash anywhere?
1: I got $1,000.
2: The $1,000. Okay, so you've got the baby steps.
1: Yeah.
2: What about your wife? Does she have a vehicle that's reliable?
1: That is the vehicle.
2: Okay, and then what do you drive?
1: Well, I got married, so I guess I inherited her debt. I only have like $13,000, but her car and her personal loans.
2: And what do you drive?
1: I got an old truck that's worth $4,000.
2: Got it.
1: But I got a company truck, so
0: Okay, so that $4,000 is sitting there, but you also have a company truck?
1: Yeah.
2: Okay. So she could drive the old truck if you sell this car.
1: It needs a lot of work.
2: But that's not the question. Could she drive it if you got rid of this car?
0: Could she drive it for 6 months?
2: Uh-huh. And you just do a little work on it? Yeah. So then I would, mm-hmm. if I were in your shoes, I'd go down to the credit union and I'd get a $10,000 loan because I'd rather you be paying off $10,000 than $27,000. And then that way, when the buyer comes to buy this car from you for $27,000, you can put the other, for $27,000, you can put the other $10,000 with it and have the whole $37,000 that it's worth.
0: Yeah, because you just dropped your debt, you know, obviously by significant, I mean, you'll have $23,000 of debt left after you do that. And that's as much as what the car, you know what I mean? The car loan itself is.
2: Mm-hmm.
0: It makes a significant dent. It's going to be, it may be a little inconvenient at times, kind of annoying, but it gets you guys a whole lot closer to that goal of being debt free.
1: Yeah.
2: Yeah, because then you've got the you said the four-wheeler was $1,900?
1: That's how much I have left on the loan.
2: And then the $2,000 on the credit cards, was there anything else?
1: $2,000 on personal loan, I forgot that's in her name.
2: Okay.
0: Yeah. And how much do you guys make a year, Scott?
1: I make about $80,000 before taxes. She makes probably $30,000.
0: And she makes $30,000. What does she do?
1: Dental assistant.
0: Okay, yep. And she's pregnant? Is that what you said?
1: Yes.
0: When is she due?
1: September.
0: Okay. So I would make that exchange of the car, and then we have something called stork mode, Scott, that when you are expecting a baby, it's good to have a bigger emergency fund than just $1,000 because you know there's an event coming that could cost more. So there's a part of me that would say, I would go ahead and do the truck.
2: I would sell it,
0: go ahead and get that taken care of. And then from then on, between now and September, which will fly, it'll be here before you know it. That's what, 4 months. So I would stockpile cash in these next 4 months. I actually would not be paying down on the debt. I'd stay current on everything. Make sure, but I would be intense, like you are paying this off, right? Because you're on such a great rhythm. You've done baby step one, you're on baby step two. But I would put that money aside, just like in a high yield savings account, and just don't touch it and make sure she's good, baby's good, everyone's good. And then when she comes home, I mean, if you could save $8,000 even between now and then, right? I mean, $2,000 extra a month if you could put away the four, you know, the four wheeler's gone, the credit card's done, and that $2,000 personal loan, right? Like you can start and you could knock off some stuff pretty quick in September, which is awesome. And then you would just have the $10,000 loan from the credit union and then the other $10,000 personal loan. So you have $20,000 and then you guys could be completely debt free by the end of 2027.
1: That's the goal, but
2: are you doing?
1: It feels kind of far out of reach, but it really ain't even that much. It's just overwhelming.
2: Are you doing any extra work? Are you side hustling or anything like that?
1: Oh, weekends, overtime.
2: Okay, good. I'd pick up as much as that, so that to Rachel's point, you can stock as much money up. And if I were you, I'd also look into insurance and find out. At the very least, you want to make sure that you've got your out-of-pocket maximums covered, right? Those are the numbers I'd be looking at if I knew I was having a baby. I'd want to have that covered for the family just to make sure that you have that. Say that again?
1: I said insurance is covered. I have really good insurance.
2: You do? There's no deductible?
1: $30 deductible.
2: For the whole year?
1: Well, I've been to the hospital a couple times. I've never had a deductible. It's only been like a $30 copay.
2: Okay, I want you to check into that. I want you to check two things. I want you to look at the deductible, and then I want you to look at the out-of-pocket max. And just call him up and ask him, say, my wife's having a baby. I just want to know what's the deductible I'd have to meet before insurance kicks in for this baby. And same thing, for the year, I want to know what's the max amount of money I'd have to pay out-of-pocket if for some reason there were complications or anything like that. And just get those numbers. If yours is absolutely zero, I want that insurance.
0: Yeah, I was going to say, you said I have good insurance. Like, sounds like it. Oh, Scott, that's great. Are you both on the same page, you and your wife? Do you feel like you guys are kind of tracking financially?
1: Yes. We haven't got joint bank accounts yet and combined everything. I mean, we're really jointly on stuff like together.
0: Sure.
1: But we haven't.
0: But you guys are both mindset of like, let's save money, let's get out of debt. Like, we're going to turn this all around.
1: Yeah, we want to make a life for our kids that we didn't have.
0: It's awesome. Scott, you're doing a great job. You're such a great, you're going to be a great dad. You're a great husband. I mean, honestly, and let me just tell you, these quick wins are, it's going to help build your confidence, because it sounds like up until this point, until recently, you haven't been intentional and focused on your money. You know, you have personal loans here and there, credit card debt, car loan. You guys have just kind of been living normal. And now, I mean, you're pretty grown up. You're a homeowner. You're married. You got married. Yes. Like, I mean, all of this is happening. And I'm so thankful that you're starting this process now, Scott, at your age, honestly, because if you guys do this, if you do the baby steps, you get out of baby step two, you save up an emergency fund, you guys start funding retirement, right? All of this could be in the next 24 months.
2: Right.
0: And you start this now and you stay that consistent pattern, you guys will retire multimillionaires. Like, it will be so incredible, the family tree that has changed because of you and your wife and what you guys are deciding to start today. So keep at it. Call us back if you need us. We're here cheering you on.

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0: Next up, we have Susan in Madison on the line. Hi, Susan.
1: Hi, thanks for taking my call.
0: Yes, absolutely. Thanks for calling in. How can we help?
1: So I am 33 years old on a single income with a razor-thin budget. I've set up an every dollar budget in an envelope system. I've been through Financial Peace University twice, but I keep falling into emotional spending and end up overspending pretty much every month. What would you recommend to someone who understands the plan but struggles to follow it consistently because of emotional or impulsive spending habits? And are there any like structured resources or programs to help with that emotional side of it?
2: So when you say emotional spending, can you give us a quick example of exactly what that looks like? Is it, you know, you're going to Target and you're getting a bunch of tchotchkes you don't need? Is it you gamble on DraftKings? Like, tell us what it is.
1: Yeah, so like, for instance, I'm just going through some really intense family issues right now. So I don't know, to feel better, I like go out and have a personal day, like to go to the movies or maybe go get my nails done. Just to have like a self-care day. But because my budget is so thin, I mean, I barely have enough money to go out and see a $10 movie.
3: Yeah. Are you working on the baby steps specifically? Like, are you working towards getting out of debt or building up an emergency fund? Are you putting margin somewhere that is a goal?
1: Yeah, so I have my emergency fund set up, and I am working on baby step two. It kind of feels like I've been on baby step two for like 10 years.
3: Oh, yeah. Well, that's exhausting mentally. If you don't feel like you're making progress, that'll eat away at you. So how much debt do you have left to pay off?
1: So I have a personal loan at about $10,000, and then I have a credit card with about $3,000 on it.
3: Okay.
1: I am in a sticky situation, which I know you guys never say to do. My mom purchased my house, and she's been my bank. And long story short, we're selling it right now, so that mortgage, quote unquote, will be gone, and then it'll just be the $10,000 loan and the credit card with about $3,000 on it.
2: Okay. Is there any equity?
1: There is, but unfortunately, the house never got put into my name like it was supposed to. So I don't have any legal standing to anything on the house.
3: Is she going to keep the money that you... Have you been paying the mortgage?
1: I've been paying everything, yeah.
2: And your mom's not going to give you a piece of the pie?
1: Well, I asked for it, and I never really got a full answer. And then through the grapevine of my sister, it sounds like, oh, well, I'll put it in an account so I can see how you spend it.
2: What?
1: It's
2: how much is the equity
1: thing?
2: How much?
1: It wouldn't be much. It would maybe be like $30,000 to $40,000.
2: That's much for someone who's in debt.
1: It would clear my debt. Yeah.
2: Yeah. Well, it would more than clear your debt, because didn't you just say you have $10,000? Mm-hmm. You only have $13,000, right? Unless there's more that we don't know about.
1: Nope, that's it.
3: Yeah. Had she bought the house and it had, and you have not lived in it, and you've lived in it for a short period of time and paid it, or like, what's the story on the house? And I'm getting somewhere with this. That's why I want to know.
1: Yeah. So the purpose was for me to get into this house to build some equity to kind of set myself up for financial freedom, because I don't make a lot of money. I make about $50,000 a year. And so that was the point of me moving in. Well, it was a little bit more than I could take on, I think, for how much I make. And so we never really got a solid number down of how much I would pay her, quote unquote, mortgage, because she just paid in cash. She had money to pay in cash.
3: Okay.
1: So that number never got set. And right now it's a really small number of $300, but I'm paying property taxes, insurance, everything else to upkeep with the house.
2: Okay. That's a little different.
1: So, yeah.
2: You've been paying $300 to your mother for how long?
1: About 2.5 years.
2: Okay.
3: Yeah. Well, I'm wondering, because here's my thing, Susan, is any amount of money at this point is going to help you.
2: You
3: just said, I can't afford a $10 movie. Like, when you don't have that much, like, everything is important. So I almost would do the math and be like, okay, for 2 years, this is what we've been paying. You know, it'll be like, I don't know, 15, between, $12,000 and $15,000. Here's the property tax. Like, I would at least take out the money that you've put into the home, okay? Mm-hmm. And let's say it's a say she cashes out at $30,000, and maybe for you, you've put in $20,000 with everything said and done, okay? That means I could see a very reasonable conversation as, hey, Mom, the house went up in value. I have helped support it, not all the way, because to your point, you were not paying market rate. She was giving you a great deal. But to a point, I have been putting money into this that has caused, you know, that the equity has gone up. So after realtor fees and everything is said and done, whatever is left, here's what I've put in. Could I at least get that part out in the equity and you keep the rest of the equity? That would at least be a conversation I would have, because $20,000, you know, that's pretty life-changing for you at this point.
2: Who put the down payment on the house?
1: Yeah.
2: Or there was none?
1: So there wasn't really a down payment because her and her husband paid cash. I mean, they have like an upwards of like $20 million. So
2: I think I'm changing my stance on this, because what it sounds like is you were just a renter at a really low rate. I don't think that you ever owned any part of this to really have access to any of the equity. I think that she bought the house, she bought it in cash, and she only charged you $300 rent in a full length home for 2.5 years.
3: Yeah,
2: I think
3: that's fair.
2: I think that
3: you're a renter.
2: Yeah, I think a renter. But back to the fact,
1: even if the big our original like texts and emails and everything was this was going to be your house and the title was going to go into my name,
2: but there was never anything that upheld that. If you were really doing that, you'd have to show that you. I don't know. I wasn't there, but if you didn't kick anything into the down payment or kick anything to the initial purchase of the house, even if she bought cash, and if you did not even at least meet the a regular mortgage, or do you see what I'm saying?
3: Yeah, the market value.
2: Yeah, and there's nothing in writing here. It sounds like you guys did, and I mean, I'm not trying to be ugly, but it seems like you both did a poor job in really documenting the situation well for both of
1: 100%.
2: You.
1: 100%.
2: And for that reason, I'd just let it ride.
3: Yeah, that's probably fair, Jake.
1: Yeah.
3: Okay, so my question would be, why is she why did this deal go south?
1: So she basically wants to take the money now and do something else with it.
3: Oh, okay.
1: Is what it comes down to.
3: Okay.
1: So and because I don't have the law on my side, I just kind of have to now figure out what to do.
3: Yeah. So you're gonna take. So you will have to pay rent, and it's going to be more than $300.
1: Yeah.
3: So that will eat into your budget as well.
2: What is your budget? Yeah. What's your monthly take home?
1: It's about $2,600 a month after taxes.
2: What kind of work do you do?
1: I work for a healthcare organization. I do like back end, like admin stuff for providers.
2: Okay. Is there a way? $2,600 is slim.
3: Well, and that doesn't feel like. Like, Matt, did you get a big tax refund?
1: No. I think like $400.
3: Is any money going? Is any money going into 401k retirement?
1: I think so. I get like the Wisconsin state pension, so it's just like an automatic thing that
3: That's
1: comes
3: part
1: out.
3: Of it. Yeah. But nothing beyond that. Okay.
2: With this equation, I mean, I want to quickly hit what you talked about on the emotional spending. Before we get into this, because that's a huge part of this. You really don't have the money you don't have the margin to emotional spend, and we don't have enough margin to put towards this new life that's going to come where you're paying more than $300 of rent. So income is the name of the game, and it might mean you looking at a different career path, certainly a different job in the short term, because we've got to get more than $2,600 coming in a month in order to solve this, because at the end of the day, it is a math problem.

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7: Abdul Al-Sayed, he ran for governor. Now he wants the Democrat nomination for the United States Senate. There's some audio leaked where he's telling campaign staffers to avoid taking a position on the death of the late Iranian Supreme Leader Ayatollah Khamenei.
8: We are having a war that expanding by the minute. People are dying right and left, and our country, the United States, is bombing our homeland, and Israel is occupying part of Lebanon. Many people are dying, so the least that I'm concerned about is what Abdul Sayyid said about Ali Khamenei.
7: Osama Sablani, the publisher of the Arab American News.
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9: CBS News Brief. Iran says it's responded to President Trump's latest proposal to end the war. So far, no details from either side. Arizona Democratic Senator Mark Kelly tells CBS's Face the Nation it's been a needless war.
10: What are the American people getting out of this? I mean, this president said he wasn't going to start any new wars. He was going to bring down costs. He's done exactly the opposite. War against Iran. Costs on everything are up.
9: Passengers are leaving the ship hit by a hantavirus outbreak, now anchored at Tenerife Island. Through an interpreter, Spain's health minister says there is no danger to the public.
11: People are disembarking the ship with safety, and we are sure that there's not going to be any contact with a local population, and everything is very safe.
9: At the Vatican, Pope Leo has thanked the people of the Canary Islands for helping those cruise ship passengers. CBS News Brief. I'm Peter King.
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15: Staying on the cooler side for our Mother's Day, despite the presence of mostly sunny skies, we'll have a strong wind from the west-northwest, gusts approaching 30 miles per hour, highs at about 60 degrees. During the overnight hours, we'll see temperatures slip into the mid-30s. There could be some areas of frost, only recovering into the mid-50s on Monday with mostly sunny skies. The next best chance of rain comes Tuesday afternoon, warming beyond that into the 60s and 70s. Tracking Southwest Michigan's weather, I'm Storm Team 8 meteorologist Scott Larson.
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0: One of our favorite things to do is when people share their stories on how they're winning. We love to share it with you guys because there's people walking this journey just like you. And we actually got a quote in about our Every Dollar app. It was a review, and it said, "Love this app. It makes it super easy to budget with my husband," which the money winning marriage piece, yes, is so hard. And so, yes, doing a budget together when you're married is so helpful. And when you have actually a tool that helps you do it, that's what we love. And that's why we love Every Dollar. And she goes on, she says, "And we've implemented this practice since our wedding day, and we've had zero money fights because there's full transparency and we're on the same page." So it's amazing. So amazing. And it does. I wouldn't say it's like you'll have no fights with your spouse about money by any means, but it does limit the stress and the questions you have, especially if you're married. It's so transparent, and you're working together with each other on it, which is so, so important. That's, again, why Every Dollar is awesome. And you each can have like the login information. So if you change something on one app, it changes on the other app, on your spouse's app, on their phone, and all of it. Like it is awesome. We love it. So go download Every Dollar, the budgeting app, for free in the App Store or Google Play. All right, let's go to Birmingham, and we have Samantha on the line. Hi, Samantha.
1: Hey, how are you?
0: Hi, we're doing great. How can we help?
1: I have a question. I wanted to know what I can do to help my husband stop financially helping his parents.
2: Oh, boy.
0: Ooh, we got to help your husband help his parents. Okay, so what's going on?
2: Yeah.
1: So my husband is a contractor in Birmingham, and we have a small business, and he makes good money, but his parents tend to kind of fall back where they need to whenever they know that he'll kind of just make up the back end.
2: How much is he giving them every month?
1: A lot of money, like $8,000 a month.
2: Holy smokes.
0: Wait, your husband is giving his parents $8,000 a month?
1: Just about.
2: For how long? How long's that been going on?
1: This has been going on for probably 3 months.
0: 3 months. How much do y'all bring in a month, Samantha?
1: We are 1099, so I don't really know how much we bring in a month. We filed $240,000 last year.
2: Why don't you know how much comes in a month? Do you guys have a personal budget that you guys plan your household from?
0: Or when you look in your checking account?
1: It varies. Because 1 month he probably won't make $10,000, and then the next month he'll make $50,000.
0: Okay.
2: Okay.
0: I probably won't concentrate on this call just because from a time perspective on his parents' situation. That's their thing. I'm saying the wrong, because he's not agreed with his wife on where their money's going, is your husband. So what are those conversations like? What happened? Did 3 months ago he said, "Hey, mom and dad are falling behind. Can we help?" And you're like, "Yep, absolutely." And he just keeps doing it. Was it even talked about? Did he ask you? Like, what happened?
1: Yeah, see, and I'm okay with helping him out.
0: Sure.
1: You know, every so often. But my thing is, when it's consistently an issue and you're consistently doing it and you don't, they don't make up the edge. They don't have to work if they don't want to, is my problem.
2: Okay, so your problem...
1: They spend all the money knowing that my husband's going to make up for it.
2: So it's entitlement that you have an issue with. My question is, you said it's okay one time. Has he continued to come back to you these other months and asked, and you've just gone along with it, or have you said no and he's done it anyway?
1: Oh, I've said no multiple times.
0: Okay. And $8,000 is a massive gap. Did something happen in their life? Did one of them lose a job, or what's happened in the last 3 months where they've needed this money?
1: They both work.
0: Well, what's changed in 2026? Because you weren't doing this in 2025. So what changed three months ago? What happened in February that caused them to call you?
1: I think it's the fact that they just spend all their money.
2: Right, but
1: spend every bit of their money.
2: But what changed? Did you guys?
1: Nothing that I know of has happened.
2: Okay, how long have you guys been married?
1: 8 years.
2: And how long has the business been doing well?
1: Probably about 2 years.
2: Okay. Something, either they got wind of the fact that the business was doing well, something changed that suddenly this has become kind of just like a vending machine for them. But the good news is, to Rachel's point, that's neither here nor there. You get to stop this behavior, and either something's going on with your parents that your husband is not letting you know that you're just unaware of, or it's just as simple as saying, I don't want to do this anymore, and you setting up that boundary with your husband of saying, I've said no to this. I've said no to this on multiple occasions. You've continued to do this anyway. You're completely disrespecting me, and I'm not gonna have that, right? So that conversation needs to happen immediately. Otherwise, it's going to be you guys against each other.
3: Because at this point, that's a marriage issue, Samantha, between you and your husband, that he doesn't listen to you, that he doesn't respect what you're talking about, and that there's no, it doesn't sound like there's a back and forth. Because I'm not saying every husband has to be like, okay, whatever, to his wife, do whatever you want. And same with the wife, that she doesn't need to look at her husband and be like, whatever you want. No, there could be some back and forth here, but it's the stonewalled, no, I'm just going to do this with our money and the action of it without any level of your buy-in because, it's $8,000 a month happening. And the problem is that he needs to understand is that throwing money at a situation that isn't changing, to your point, is not helping them. It's not because this will continue to be a pattern for the rest of their lives if they had anything to do with it, is what it sounds like. It's one thing. And again, I'm not against helping family, right? Like if they had a medical issue or there was a job loss and you could financially fill in the gap and you wanted to, that's great.
1: There's been no job loss.
2: How old are they?
1: In fact, it's 50s, mid-50s.
2: Yeah, that's crazy. Okay. And they have jobs, you said. So if I'm you, I'm sitting down with my husband tonight. And I'm saying, here's my
1: thing is, I'm a stay-at-home mom, so I stay with our children.
2: Uh-huh.
1: So my husband is the only person that brings in the money.
3: Doesn't matter, Samantha. It's your household. You're both married. Right. You both
1: are. That's what I'm saying. Does he hold that over you? No. No.
3: Okay, good.
1: We have agreed, that we've done it too many times recently. But I feel like it's going to happen again whenever they're just going to keep on and asking him. And I feel like it's just going to continue to go on even after we talked about it and said no.
2: And that's my question. I wanted to know why when we pushed you on that, why you brought up the fact that you're a stay-at-home mom. I want to understand that a little bit more. Do you feel like you don't have the right to say, or do you feel like he has the right to make the choice?
1: He doesn't. He pretty much asked me because I pretty much, he includes me on everything except for this.
2: Okay.
1: And I don't feel like, I don't want to say I'm not included. Well,
2: it sounds like you're not. It sounds like he tells you what he's going to do. And that's the inclusion.
1: It's been behind my back. It's been behind my back the last two times.
3: Oh, he hasn't even told you when he's doing it. You just found out.
1: Right.
2: All
1: right.
2: So you got not included.
3: So you got a husband. Samantha, you have a breakdown in your marriage of communication, of trust, of any level of unity. And he's done this. He just eroded trust, right? Which, in my opinion, is even worse than being like, I'm going to do this and it's out in the open.
2: Absolutely.
3: It's the secrecy and it's the behind your back. So, Samantha, this is a marriage issue at this point, and I would raise some red flags, and you may feel like, oh, it may not be that big of a deal. Gosh, am I being too much? Mm-hmm. No, this is a big deal.
2: It's a very big deal.
3: He just spent $16,000 without you knowing. And so to me, that's a communication and marriage breakdown. And you guys may need to go pull in a marriage therapist, just to talk about not just the money portion again, but how we got here in our marriage, that he didn't feel the ability to come to you and, or he didn't. And we need to tackle those issues.

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8: All right, we have Sue in Grand Rapids up next. Hi, Sue. Welcome to the show.
9: Oh, thank you so much. I'm so excited.
8: Oh, I'm glad you called.
9: I have a question. We are trying really hard. Our daughter's in Grand Rapids. We're in Saginaw. I mean, well, 2.5 hours away. And we wanted to move there. And prices for homes are high everywhere, but especially there. So we've got our home on the Ramsey plan. Our home is paid off. Our cars are paid off. We just have our monthly expenses. My husband has us debt-free in a miracle way because he just now retired at 67.
8: Amazing.
9: I've been on disability since 2000. I'm sorry?
8: Is it amazing?
9: I know. He's amazing. Well, my dad, when he passed away, helped a little bit because we got a little inheritance. But now we're going to buy there, God willing, and sell here after we've purchased over there. And we're not, I mean, you know, it's like when you don't know how much you're going to get for the one you're selling, which I know I'm 99.9% positive, we're not going to get as much for this one as we are over there. If we took our house here, mm-hmm. over there, it would be about three times as much.
8: Sure, sure.
9: So, So the question is, we just got outbid again last night. Financially, maybe not, but they wanted us, the other buyers were willing to skip the inspection.
8: Mm-hmm.
9: And we overbid what they were asking for, but I'm sure these people did too. And they had a cash offer.
8: Yep.
9: So, yeah, I mean, if we sold ours right now and if we got what we want for it, you know, we'd be doing cash offer too.
10: Sure. What's the difference in the numbers? What are you selling for versus what you want to buy for?
9: Exactly. And it's, we want to buy low and sell high in a perfect
10: world.
9: Yes, but
10: tell us numbers. Tell us what you want to buy tell us the current property that you have, what you want to sell it for, and then what you think you want to buy for.
9: What we have now, I'm in a perfect world. Well, in the perfect world, we get it done. But in a reasonable world, we get 275.
10: Okay.
9: Maybe 250, but I'm hoping for 275.
10: Perfect.
9: And the ones there we've been looking for, I mean, obviously you want to go 250 and have more for moving costs and things. But what we've been looking at is between 260 and 320. Mm-hmm. And this one we were bidding like 290, 300. We were bidding like 30,000 more than they were asking.
10: But there was a contingency on it, right? Contingent on the sale of your home? Or no?
9: No.
8: Okay.
9: Oh, no, we can't even do that now because, I mean, we just can't. There's nothing available like that.
8: Sue, I think you just need some patience. I think you're frustrated. I think you have had your hopes up. You want to be close to the grandbabies, and you guys are ready to pull the trigger. You're ready to make the move. And one or two deals have slipped out under, and you're just getting frustrated. So I would tell you, just breathe. Have some patience.
9: Yeah.
8: You are entering into a good market. It's actually more of a buyer's market right now than a seller's. The fact you're getting outbid, I know happens, but that is happening less and less. If anything, some houses are actually up for negotiation.
10: Yeah, that's right.
8: We have a real estate dashboard that you could even kind of check out, but it's great because it does show not only like the mortgage rates and everything happening, but how many days on the market and all of it. But there's something about having the patience in this, because if you don't and you feel a little desperate, you might do something, which I'm glad you didn't, something stupid of like waive the inspection, right? And then you go buy a house sight unseen almost and no inspection, and you guys get into it and it becomes horrible. So I really do believe the deal is going to come for you. I really do. I think you guys have been wise with your money. You have showed patience in the past and what you guys have done to build up, I mean, paying off a home and everything. So what you could do just to take the urgency down, if you wanted, just an idea, go ahead and sell your home and go rent somewhere for a year over close to them and just know it's short term. And then actually take your time.
9: He said, we're not going to move twice. I get that.
8: Yeah, okay. Well, then you guys just need to have a little bit of patience because you know what you want. There are houses, I'm sure, for what you're looking for in that area. And actually, in the Midwest area, the average list price is $309,300 right now. So right where you are, which is perfect. So there should be some great options. Mm-hmm. And maybe it's a little bit of a different neighborhood than you were thinking originally, or 10 minutes one way than what you wanted, or I don't know. But Grand Rapids, I promise you, there will be homes that you're going to be able to buy.
9: Oh, bless you.
8: But I would...
9: So May should be a better month.
8: Do what?
9: So May should be a better month, you're thinking?
8: Well, just from a real estate perspective, things are moving more. They move more spring and summer, real estate-wise. Yeah, just overall.
9: Okay,
8: so
9: good.
8: I would say keep your eyes open. And Sue, I would just say patience. I think you guys, you're in a good spot. You're fine. Just stay within your budget. Offer what you can. And if the deal doesn't happen, move on to the next. There's no perfect home.
10: Mm-hmm.
8: But you're fun though. I appreciate you. So good. All right. Let's head to Heidi in Knoxville, Tennessee. Hi, Heidi. Welcome to the show.
11: Hey guys. Hope you're having a fun show today.
8: Yes, we are. Thanks for calling in. How can we help?
11: Hey, so I'm hoping you can help me settle a dispute between me and my 19-year-old son.
8: Oh, we love a debate.
11: So, We had recently mentioned to him about possibly getting a credit card now that he's an adult. And he's been a Ramsey listener for a while, and he said, no, I don't want any part of that. And so we started kind of having a fun spar back and forth, and he's like, guys, you use a credit card, you should get rid of your credit card, too.
10: Hilarious. Smart guy.
8: Hilarious. I love it.
10: So what do you want us to say? You want us to tell him that you're right?
11: No.
10: Okay, good.
11: He challenged me to call you guys because I was like, look, we pay off every month. We have a budget that we follow. If there's not enough money for something, we don't spend it. I don't understand what the big deal is. And I've listened to the show for a couple weeks now trying to figure it out, I must be missing something.
8: Why do you think you need one? Or why does he need one? Because you just advised him to get one.
11: I think it was mainly because I just thought, well, in case something happens, he doesn't have a lot of money. We don't want to have to spot the money. So,
10: what if he did save up an emergency fund? Would you feel differently?
11: Yeah, if I knew you had that in place, that would be fine. I was more just confused why he thought that we shouldn't have one, even though we don't use it per se as a credit card.
10: Do you have an emergency fund?
11: Yes.
10: How much? How many months of expenses?
11: We have 3 months of expenses in the emergency fund and then another 2.5 months just in our regular savings account.
10: Excellent. So gotcha. So it's fair to say that if emergencies came, you would have the money to cash flow it.
11: Yes, that's true.
10: So, yeah.
8: A credit card, honestly, Heidi, the way we look at it is not only is there data to back up that you end up spending up to 13% more when you're using someone else's money. And that's what you're doing, even though you quote unquote pay it off every month. But subconsciously, you don't realize it, but you are spending more. If you were just spending your money, Heidi, with a debit card, I guarantee you would be spending less. So not only that, but also what we find over and over again is life happens. And when a credit card is your backup plan, you fall right into the cycle that they suck you into of credit card debt. And people call in our show all the time and they got $10,000, $15,000 in credit card debt. Well, we've been trying to pay it off. You know, we try to pay it off every month, but then this happened and this happened. We didn't have enough money. And there they are at 23%, 26% interest, catching your slack of not being diligent and saving up and actually you being your emergency fund. And so, and I know you said you guys have one, which is great, but when it comes to just the credit card industry, they have done a great job marketing the idea that you need a credit card. 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When you pay in the present and you use a debit card or cash, you move on with your life. And financially, there's a freedom there versus being tied to a credit card.

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1: Hey, it's Joe Pags. 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
2: Staying on the cooler side for our Mother's Day, despite the presence of mostly sunny skies. We'll have a strong wind from the west-northwest, gusts approaching 30 miles per hour, highs at about 60 degrees. During the overnight hours, we'll see temperatures slip into the mid-30s. There could be some areas of frost, only recovering into the mid-50s on Monday with mostly sunny skies. The next best chance of rain comes Tuesday afternoon, warming beyond that into the 60s and 70s. Tracking Southwest Michigan's weather, I'm Storm Team 8 meteorologist Scott Larson.
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3: Welcome back to The Ramsey Show in the Fairwinds Credit Union Studio. I am Rachel Cruz hosting this hour with my good friend and Ramsey personality, Jade Warshaw. And we're hanging out, taking your calls, having a good time. So if you have a question, call us at 888-825-5225. All right, let's go to Christy in Baltimore. Hi, Christy. Welcome to the show.
4: Hi, Rachel. Hi, Jade. How are you doing?
3: We're doing great. How can we help?
4: Okay, so we started a small business, my husband and I, about 1 year ago. And it is a faith-based business. I make candles. And obviously, we are in the red. We filed our taxes for last year, and we were in the red about $7,000 to $8,000.
3: Oh, wow!
4: Which of course comes out of our, you know, income. So we've been having a little debate about whether we should, you know, part of this business that I wanted to start was, you know, to give back to God and to our church. So even though we're in the red, I want to still give money to our church out of our revenue, not necessarily our profit.
3: Okay.
4: And so
3: yeah. and by give money, do you mean like a tithe for your family, or you're doing this as a donation of what you make to go back to the church? Just that's part of your business model.
4: Right, as part of our business model, because okay. We do tithe to our church already
3: okay.
4: on a weekly basis. So this would be above that, but coming out of the business.
3: Are you guys able to absorb losing $78,000?
4: Well, it's $7,000 to $8,000, not
3: $78,000. Oh my gosh, I thought you said $78,000, and I was about to say, Christy, we got to re-examine some stuff here.
4: No problem.
3: Oh my gosh, that helps a little bit. Okay, that helps a little bit.
4: Yeah.
3: Then my question is, can you absorb? I mean, let's say it's ten. Let's say you give the church $2,000, so that means you're. If you're already in the whole $8,000, that would cause you to be in the whole $10,000 at that point.
4: Mm-hmm.
3: Can y'all absorb $10,000 loss for a hobby that you love?
4: I think we can. And this is like another part of this piece. I want to quit my job, not for the business, but to focus on our family
3: okay. And,
4: you know, be a stay-at-home mom. We have a 9-year-old.
3: Yeah.
4: And really the only debt we have is our home.
3: Okay.
4: So, we don't have any credit card debt. We own our cars. Our student loans are paid off. I've been on Ramsey Solutions since like 2007.
3: And yeah, that's awesome.
4: My husband to it.
3: Okay. How much do you make a year in the job you have now?
4: So my bring home is about $54,000. So
3: okay.
4: We would be losing that.
3: Mm-hmm.
4: And my husband's is like $95,000 bring home.
3: Okay. Perfect. Have you guys done a budget on the $95,000 that if that is your new household budget that you guys would be okay financially?
4: My husband has said that we will be.
3: Okay. Have you looked at the numbers?
4: So I have not.
3: Okay,
4: we're actually going to our financial planner today.
3: Oh, great. Okay. Well, they may be able to answer some questions too. Yeah. So I want you to be comfortable. I want you guys to do a mock budget and just say, okay, because there's two issues here. Candle business, candle ministry, we're going to call it, because you've lost money on
4: yeah.
3: it. And then stay-at-home mom. Okay, so stay-at-home mom. I would do a mock budget of what he brings home every month and look at your realistic expenses and just say, yeah, we can totally do this. And you might be able to, Chris. You guys have no debt.
5: Yeah.
3: You should be able to. So I would, yeah.
4: I think so, too.
3: Yeah, make sure you feel good about that. And then the giving on the candle business.
5: It sounds like right now that's all the candle business does is take whatever money there is and donate it, right? Because there's no profit.
4: A large bunch of our money actually goes to our 403Bs, our 401Ks, our IRAs, and our daughter's savings. So we save a lot, and he wants to pay our house off in like 9 years, and we're already in it for 6.
3: Mm-hmm.
4: So I think technically with our cash, like that, our reserve, like we have our 6 months savings, and with our daughter's, like we could pay it off next year. So, but then that would leave us with like nothing, right? No debt, but no emergency fund either. And it's like starting from scratch, but with no debt and my husband working and me not. So that's like, it's just this whole thing. Like what, it's a lot of possibilities we have.
5: Well, I wouldn't use your emergency funds to do this because you need that in case of an emergency.
4: Right.
5: So I would just, I don't think anything's on fire in terms of you feeling like you have to go at light speed to pay off the mortgage because you said,
4: thank you.
5: Oh, you're welcome.
4: But you, because I'm like, if I stop working, we can do it in 15, right? It doesn't have to be done in 9. Like we could still manage to make that work and still be ahead of the game.
5: Don't get me wrong.
4: This thing in his head.
5: I'm right in the middle of you two. I like the idea of being very intentional about paying off the mortgage. And when I mean very intentional, I mean maybe not letting it go 15 years because the hope is that you can do it, you know,
3: in 11.
5: Yeah, right. 9 to 11.
4: Right.
5: But at the same point, I would not go to the extent of saying we're going to drain all of our emergency funds and, you know, stop investing in the 401k and stop. Mm-hmm. I would not do that because that's a drastic take that none of us here would ever suggest you to do. I think you do it as the baby steps teach it, which is during this season, you continue investing 15% and you continue with the kids, you know, college funds, and you continue then on top of that, putting extra towards your mortgage as you have it. And as the candle making business produces it, right?
3: The ministry.
4: Okay.
5: Yeah, the ministry. And so, but don't unplug those other things to make this happen because if the research you've done on the budget is true, you should be able to live on the $95,000. And that includes doing the things that we've said. That includes you continuing to invest, continuing to put aside for college, and continuing to put extra on the mortgage. If you can't do those three things, then that means we need to reevaluate the budget and figure out where that money is and if it's truly possible like we thought it was.
4: Right. Okay. And so even with, you know, being in the red on the business, you think like we could still, I mean, it might not look like $2,000, but even if it's like 500 or 1,000, I just want to give something.
3: I would give above on the income that you actually make.
5: Yeah.
3: This is a hobby, Christy. Okay. That's kind of how you have to look at it. Like your husband plays golf and spends $8,000 a year on golf.
5: That's
3: like
5: right.
3: That's kind of where it's at. So, I feel like it would be bad accounting to continue to go in the red just for your good heart. It mathematically doesn't really make sense, right? And we're all about generosity and all of it, but God also gave us reason and logic that we have to plug our brains into, and that's not wrong. So if you guys want to be more generous on your actual income that you are making to your household, then absolutely, you guys can decide to do that. Yeah. You may have to cut things in order to make that happen. But no, I think continuing to go in the red for something feels irresponsible to me.
5: I agree with that.
4: Okay.
3: But your heart is good.
4: Thank you.
3: So I want your heart, I want that to still be satisfied, right? The giving part of it is still beautiful and great.
5: Right.
3: I would just look at it in a different bucket for it to make logical sense.
4: Okay. Yep, that makes sense.
3: Yeah. And logic is a gift from God too, you guys. Remember that. Like sometimes we go generosity and we can go high emotion with all of it, which is good too. But also God's given us reason and logic, and that's a good thing to plug in. And so from a logical perspective, as we do math,
5: that doesn't make
3: sense to continue to give. But Christy, and I hope you get to stay home, Christy. And you guys have put yourself in a position where you get to make that decision, which is beautiful. Like that's what we're talking about, you guys, to get your money under control so you have choices and options in life. And when you look up and you're like, hey, I want to be home for a season, you get to, because you did the hard work of getting out of debt.

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1: What's up, guys? 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

0: Up next, we have Jessica in Fort Wayne, Indiana. Hi, Jessica. Welcome to the show.
1: Hi. Thanks for letting me on.
0: Yes, absolutely. How can we help?
1: So I have a fairly new business. We've been open about 3 years and unfortunately had to get the big expense of replacing our entire roof and then also had some other structural things along with that. The estimate that we were originally given was about $75,000 for all of that, which we saved over time so as not to take out any more loans. We did, in that time, as they discovered more problems, approved for an additional $14,000 on top of that. But then we just received the final total, and there was an additional $25,000 beyond all of that that they had done without any documentation or consent. Like, they never mentioned to us that anything else was going to happen. And when I asked about it, they just said, well, little things added up over time. And so $25,000 is not a little thing. And obviously with us not taking out a loan and doing this all out of cash, that is even harder to, you know, have all that set aside. They did offer to reduce that total by about $10,000, which would remain, or it would leave us with a remaining $15,000 overage beyond all of what we had approved. So my question is, do we just take that deal and kind of count it as the cost of doing business, or should we push back a bit more and say, you know, we didn't approve for this, you didn't ask our permission, and if you had asked, we wouldn't have given it because we don't have that money readily available.
0: The work already done?
1: You know, I also don't want to be a jerk. The work's already done.
0: Oh,
1: and
0: boy.
1: Did beautiful work, and that's what makes it hard, is I don't want to be that business owner that then ends up getting a bad name because I'm fighting on paying for the work that was done, but they did the work without approval.
0: Change orders or anything. I mean, they just like...
1: No change orders, nothing. No verbal discussion.
0: Bad
1: of any of that.
0: Very bad.
1: Which is crazy because they are very reputable. We chose them knowing that they were the most expensive because we had a lot of trust in them and we really enjoyed all of our time until we got that final bill, and they just don't have a great explanation other than things add up.
2: And when you looked at the itemized bill, you saw the money go towards certain things that you know were implemented?
1: Basically, that overage came in some of the extra structural work, and there wasn't like broken down, you know, this much for such and such materials of it. It was just for this portion of the work. That's where the overage was. But the guy said he looked over it thoroughly and he doesn't think that there are any mistakes. And I don't think that it's I don't think that they're scamming us or anything.
0: Right.
1: I think that they just truly...
0: It's just bad communication, and they went ahead and started making decisions on your behalf without you choosing to. So, I don't know if there's much you can... I don't think there's much you can do at this point.
1: That's kind of what I was afraid of.
2: I don't think so, because the work is done, and unless you're going to say... And unless you're going to make them go through and, like, itemize that and push on it and have the ability to speak into it from that viewpoint. Do you see what I'm saying?
1: Yeah.
2: I think... But at the same point, I hate to tell you that because, to spend an extra $25,000 over what you thought, because you said first they added $14,000 and then they added another $25,000, but then they refunded $10,000. So you're $29,000 over what you thought?
1: It was basically $40,000 over the original estimate is where we ended up.
2: Okay. And then,
1: $14,000 of that we did approve. That they actually talked to us and said, okay, this is the change we need to make. Mm-hmm. In the back, it had to be full thickness replaced.
2: Okay.
1: And so they talked about that. We approved to go that extra $14,000 beyond the $75,000.
2: So you approved
1: that? But then the final bill was $114,000. And so that means like $25,000 of overage that we never talked about.
2: But then they came back and they said, we'll give you $10,000 back, right?
1: Yes, they said 10 back, so that leaves us with about $15,000 of the overage that wasn't approved. But
2: I mean,
1: if we need to make it happen, we can continue. Like, we cut our salaries back to try to do all of this in cash, and we can continue doing that.
2: I mean, I can tell you, and Rachel, you're probably better suited for this, but anytime I've done a project in my house, it's always been a little bit more than
0: Usually over budget, over time. I mean, that's like kind of the classic.
2: It just always is. Yeah. And so we always plan for that. And that's just the way it is. Now, that's like projects, like renovations. But typically, if I'm having something mm-hmm. serviced or replaced, what they tell you it is usually is what it is.
0: Yeah. Yeah.
1: We were just kind of shocked by it.
2: And to the tune of 15,000. At this point, I feel like they were fair enough to say, okay, you approved the 14, and then they said, oh, we're sorry, we comped the 10 back. There's part of me that I don't know if I would keep. I mean, you could push on it a little bit more, but I just don't know how much you're going to get out of this.
0: Yeah, I mean, you could push and just say, hey, this is the amount we've agreed upon. We did not sign off on the change orders of, no, and again, they may have gotten in it and the structural stuff. But to your point, they may not be scamming you, but they're like, no, we have to do this. And so it's just the communication aspect of it. That's really frustrating. Really, really frustrating. Mm-hmm. And you got a top of the line company, and I know those kind of companies, and they will have the best of the best of the best, and that's what you pay for.
2: Yep, that's right.
0: And you get what you pay for in a good way, but you also sometimes could be overpaying for something that you probably could have gone middle of the road and been as fine.
2: Yeah.
0: You know what I mean? But that's hard. So yeah, Jessica, I'm sorry.
2: The teaching, I guess, would be when you do things like this, really
0: you
2: plan
0: have to be on
2: 15%.
0: Them. Yes. And you have to be on that communication with them. So yeah, Jessica, I wish we had a better answer for you, but I'm sorry. All right, let's go to Hunter in Sioux Falls. Hi, Hunter. Welcome to the show.
3: Yes, thank you for having me.
0: Absolutely. How can we help?
3: Yes, so I am just starting the debt snowball, my wife and I. And I bumped into a financial planner, didn't get his name or who he worked for, but he recommended that I amend my W-4 so that I'm out of breath.
2: What are you doing over there?
3: I'm actually at work, and I was trying to stay busy while waiting to come on the line. So
0: No worries. So they said to adjust your W-4, your taxes, to what?
3: Because currently I have maximum deductions taken out, and we do receive about a $6,000 to $8,000 a year tax return.
0: Oh, yeah.
3: That I should amend it so that it's a lot less, so yes. I get more money weekly to put towards the debt.
0: That's right. Yes. Correct. I would agree with him. Yes.
3: Okay. And I know the tax forms changed in 2020.
2: Uh-huh.
3: How do I go about doing that?
2: It's actually easier than ever. There's literally a line item on there where you can change the amount of withholding. You can just write it in. And so what you can do is think about, if not much has changed on your taxes, you can say, okay, what was my typical tax return? Or tax refund, and then you can go through and divide it by 12, and that's a really good way to get an estimate of what that is monthly, and just adjust it up or down. And the lines, I mean, I'd have to pull it up on my computer, but the line item is literally on there for you to change it and put in the withholding that you'd like it to be.
0: Yes.
2: So you can change it from what it was to what you'd now like it to be.
0: I mean, you could get close to $600 back, Hunter, each month, which is amazing.
2: And by the way, that's what we would tell anybody to do who's getting a large refund, especially if you're on baby step two. That money, I mean, we say it on here all the time, Rachel, your income is your biggest wealth building tool. Mm-hmm. You need your income, especially if you have the target of trying to pay off debt, if you're trying to save money quickly, as much money that you can have in your pocket at your disposal to throw at that target. Gosh, yes, get your hands on that money.
0: Yep. So we are with your financial advisor, Hunter. So yep, go in and do that. And we actually have a great blog on RamseySolutions.com all about taxes and adjustments and withholdings, all of that to get this right. So we'll put it in the show notes for all you guys watching on YouTube and listening on podcasts. But yeah, Jade, that's one of our, when you're starting baby step two, when you're starting to pay off your debt, there's a couple of go-tos that we've learned over the years to check. Insurance, check your insurance rates. You could be spending more than you need to, so you can get some cash back. Be looking at your expenses and what you're spending every month. And one of them is your taxes.
2: Yes.
0: You know, put money back in your pocket so it's not sitting over in Washington all year. And then you get an $8,000 check that you can use. You could be using that to get ahead financially. So, yep, Hunter, make those adjustments and, get as close to zero as you can. And, and tax season doesn't have to be a big pendulum swing one way or the other.

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10: 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Maybe weather situations, maybe other things getting in the way.
11: 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Numbers. 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Could you actually give it to me? 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
12: CBS News brief. Iran says it's responded to the U.S. peace proposal. U.N. Ambassador Mike Waltz tells ABC's This Week ending its nuclear weapons program is a must.
13: It's not just the United States position. We have had resolution after resolution for nearly 20 years with the entire world agreeing that Iran cannot have a nuclear weapon, that it has to subject itself to inspection.
12: Israeli Prime Minister Netanyahu tells Face the Nation Iran still has enriched uranium.
14: President Trump has said to me, I want to go in there. And I think it can be done physically. That's not the problem. If you have an agreement and you go in and you take it out, why not? That's the best way.
12: Passengers from the cruise ship hit by the Hantavirus are headed home.
4: In total, there are about 150 or so passengers and crew from across roughly two dozen countries. Passengers from Australia will have to stay one more night on the Hondius because of a delay in their plane.
12: Correspondent Ramey Innocencio in the Canary Islands. CBS News Brief, I'm Peter King.
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0: A budget is people telling their money what to do instead of wondering where it went. 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
16: Staying on the cooler side for our Mother's Day, despite the presence of mostly sunny skies, we'll have a strong wind from the west-northwest, gusts approaching 30 miles per hour, highs at about 60 degrees. During the overnight hours, we'll see temperatures slip into the mid-30s. There could be some areas of frost, only recovering into the mid-50s on Monday with mostly sunny skies. The next best chance of rain comes Tuesday afternoon, warming beyond that into the 60s and 70s. Tracking Southwest Michigan's weather, I'm Storm Team Meteorologist Scott Larson.
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15: All right, let's head to Kansas City, and John is on the line. Hi, John. Welcome to the show.
17: Hi there. How are you? I had a I'm in a situation where last summer I received $175,000, just a lump sum. This summer I'll be receiving another $183,500. Mm-hmm. And the next year from January on to the 12-month period, I'll get paid $130,000 over that 12-month period. So I was just curious. I've spent about $75,000 to $80,000 between taxes and other expenses from that payment I got last summer.
15: Mm-hmm.
17: I had two main questions, and the first one was, how to invest some of the money that I have right now. I put $40,000 in a 401k and have money going into a Roth IRA and a life insurance policy. The question I had was, how could I invest that money? And also, would I be able to comfortably and feasibly afford a $50,000 vehicle?
15: Wow. Where's all this money coming from, John? Is it work or is it a trust or something?
17: Athletics. Yeah, I'm in sport.
15: Oh, okay. Wow.
18: So
15: good.
18: It'll keep
15: you
18: coming. You'll keep earning like this?
17: I should have mentioned that. It will go down. It won't be as much. It will probably level out to be anywhere from 70 to 100,000 per year on average. After this pay.
18: Now, okay. Do you do anything else to earn money, or it's just that?
17: I do not. With the money I have or I'm receiving, I thought about maybe a business or a house or just, brainstorming things.
15: Yeah. Okay. So I added up the numbers you gave, and if my math is correct, I could be off, but it's close to $500,000, $488,000. Mm-hmm. How much of that went to taxes and what's left of everything? Like, I know you have coming next year, you said.
17: And so I've only received so far the $175,000 last year.
15: Okay.
17: And I believe I've spent about $75,000 to $80,000 between expenses and taxes.
15: Okay, so you have about $100,000 in that.
17: Well, I should mention I put $40,000 into a 401k, so that's not necessarily liquid.
15: Oh, okay, gotcha.
18: And what about just your month-to-month expenses, like just your eating and your rent, and how are you paying for that?
17: That's through these payments for right now. And that's my monthly. It totals up to be about $2,000 to $2,500. And then the other thing I wanted to mention was I do want to give some to charity and, tithe. So that will be about around 10% of all of this will go towards charity.
18: Okay. So I would do this like any other budget. I would sit down and I would, because you're getting this every single year. So for this year, you made $175,000 a year.
15: Is it guaranteed? Could you get hurt or something and that you won't get the $183,000 next year? Or is it guaranteed?
17: So that $183,500 will be actually the beginning of June this year. And that's guaranteed. Also, the next payment, the one in January, the $130,000 across 12 months that I will start receiving in January is guaranteed. And I could, it'll be up to discussion, but I could potentially even start receiving more money next year.
15: Okay.
17: And then even after that, it'll definitely
15: gotcha.
17: Start.
15: Cause the thing with payments and I feel like this, would be the same if someone is in sales, right? And they have a $200,000 commission coming in, not to get ahead of herself and making sure that you actually have them. No, don't spend the money before it comes, right? So
17: sure,
15: don't go out
17: sure.
15: and buy a bunch of stuff and then wait for that money to hit. So you want to be cash flowing it well. So when Jade said, yes, yeah, setting up like a regular budget is exactly right. So you'll just know ahead of time, okay, in June, this big payment is coming in. So I need to know what I want to do with this. So yes, to answer your question, yes, you can totally afford a $50,000 car.
18: Yeah.
17: Okay, so
18: what about
17: possible.
18: How are taxes being taken out? Are you responsible for that or are they doing that? Because I don't want you to get hit with a massive tax bill spending all this.
15: Yeah. Cause you said you paid $75,000 in taxes already, right?
17: Well, I didn't. I paid $20,000 up front in taxes, and we filed for a tax extension this year. So I just paid that up front, but I hired like a financial advisor and he has a CPA that helps me with taxes and things like that.
18: Okay.
17: So I pretty much paid them to file my taxes.
18: Okay. So just overseeing that, making sure that's done properly. And then, yeah, I'd go through and I'd budget it out and I'd try to make this feel a little bit more normal instead of feeling like I've got this, you know, windfall of money and I can just do a bunch of stuff with it. I take it and I say, okay, if I'm not going to get money for the next 12 months, what is that every month? Is it around 15 or 16,000? And then plan it out like a normal budget, whatever your rent or mortgage is, whatever you're going to pay for. And then you can budget amounts every month. I'm putting aside this much for my car, or I'm putting this much aside for, you know, what have you, just a typical budget. So you feel the normalcy of that and the kind of like the nature of how that feels month to month versus kind of trying to make every decision in one fell swoop.
15: Yes. Yeah.
18: Does that make sense?
17: Absolutely.
18: Yeah. I think you can afford the $50,000 car, but there's part of me. How long have you been earning like this? How long has this been going on?
17: So last summer was like the first big payment I received like that. And then, like I said, I'll get one in about 4 or 5 weeks, and that's beginning of June here. In January, I'll start receiving that, but it'll kind of level out from there to like more of like a normal salary of like
18: okay.
17: 70 to 100 grand.
18: So if you
17: year.
18: Take the 50,000 out of the 183, then yeah, you're just taking, the 130 and you're budgeting your 12 months based off of that. And I would do it that way. There's part of me that would love, how old are you?
17: 24.
18: I'm just going to say this and you don't have to do this. This is just me being your buddy. There's part of me that I would take this money now and budget it that way, and I would save up. I would teach myself to save up the $50,000 out of your budgeted money every single month and start exercising that muscle of delayed gratification, because there's something to that at a young age, and especially when you're receiving money in big clumps like this, resisting the urge to dump it all on big purchases right away. Does that make sense?
17: And yeah, I'm very like, and that's one reason I'm calling, is I'm pretty conscious about, I don't really buy luxury items for myself. This is kind of like the first thing I've been prompted to like really buy like for myself, so to speak. That's like a luxury item.
18: Mm-hmm.
17: But my question on that is like, how would you go about kind of saving on the money I'm receiving? Is there like a way that, are you talking about investing in stocks or like having a
18: good
17: business?
18: Question.
17: Yeah.
18: So we'll set you up with Every Dollar, which is the budgeting tool that we use. It's more than just a budget, and it's going to not only help you manage the money, but it's going to teach you our way of thinking and our guided plan here at Ramsey, which is the baby steps. So here we focus on doing a couple of things really well, but doing them in order and focusing on one at a time so you can actually achieve it. So you're a person, it doesn't sound like you have any debt, right? So that jumps you automatically to what we would call baby step three, which is making sure you always have, in your case, I'd have 6 months of expenses. We say 3 to 6 months. That's just parked in a high yield savings account. It's not invested. High yield savings account, it's liquid if you need to get to it, but it's also set aside from your normal spending money. And then from there, you do baby step four, which is you're investing 15% of your gross.
15: Which you've already started that, John. So well done. So, yep.
18: Just make sure it's 15%.
15: Yep.
18: and then no more, no less at this point. And then if you wanted to, you're a young guy, you don't have children yet, so you can skip baby step 5 for now. But then baby step 6 is if you have a house, you're thinking about paying off the house, or if you haven't, you can start putting a down payment for a house, that sort of thing. And then after that, after you've paid off your house, then you can start investing more. But that's kind of our guided plan on how we think about moving through building wealth and making progress with your money. So it sounds like you're doing a lot of those things. You just needed like the tune-up of it.
15: Yep, that's right.
17: Sure.
15: Yep. So
17: yeah, absolutely.
15: Yeah, and then you had the giving aspect to throw in there too.
18: Yep.
15: So and I think that that'll be in every dollar. And I would tell you, John, that when you give out of this, I probably would recommend having 2 or 3 places you give to, because sometimes if it's one big donation, and especially if it's a smaller nonprofit or something, and you end up being the one propping them up for a while, because this is not money that's going to be continual throughout the rest of your life. You know what I mean? Like, just be wise about the giving. But yeah, I think you can do it all.
17: So you just said give to a couple different companies, and what was the reason for that?
15: I would, because if you give this, if you give 18, 20, 30,000 to one, that's a huge windfall on them. And if they expect any level of that going forward, you don't want to be the largest donation, right? So just something to think about, because it's just going to be a lot of money at once. So,
17: perfect.
15: Yep. So John, absolutely. I think you can be giving, invest 15% of your income. You can go enjoy some of it. And I think you can afford that car if you want it, and then be thinking about real estate too, and putting a big down payment on a home. I think at those buckets, it's a lot of buckets, but I think you can fill them over the next 12 months with all the work you've done. 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

0: 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All right, let's head to, is it Ia in Buffalo? Did I pronounce that correct?
1: It's Aya.
0: Hi, Aya, I'm sorry. Yes, well, thank you for calling, Aya. How can we help?
1: So I have a question. I am about to run into about maybe $2 million, a lump sum. Wow. But I have bad money management. I give away my money. I spend my money. I am currently right now living in poverty. I am a nurse in my town, so I have had tons of money. I go and buy high-end cars. I've bought houses, sold houses, given houses away, diamonds.
0: Oh boy.
1: I cashed out my 401k about a couple years ago. I make really, really silly financial decisions. I've been Chapter 7 bankrupt three times.
0: How old are you?
1: 44.
2: Okay, and you ready to break that cycle? You know it exists.
1: Yes.
2: I'm ready to break the cycle.
1: And I am extremely fearful. Like, when I get this money, do I, like, go and pay cash for another house? Do I finance the house? I just don't know what to do. And I don't want to fall into my old pattern.
0: Yeah,
1: like, thinking going out of town when people don't even know.
2: Have you identified the source of what that's coming from? Have you identified causes you to, because it sounds like you're a bit of a rescuer. It sounds like you come to people's rescue it sounds like you're a bit of an enabler. Have you identified why that is?
1: Yes.
2: And where that comes from?
1: I've always been into, you know, shopping and things. My grandmother was very wealthy, so we shopped, we did well. My brother was murdered in 2013, and I started to pad my life emotionally with materialistic things, but I couldn't fill the void. So it just took me into overdrive. So, like, we talking about me waking up at 6 o'clock in the morning and catching a flight to Texas just to eat, just to come back home that night. Like, things that you couldn't even think of.
2: Have you figured out how to remedy that in a healthier way, or how to kind of heal through that?
1: Well, I have a grandson now, so I've not healed the homicide, but I've navigated through it. So now I'm not as ditchy to go and spend money. In addition to, I'm hurt now. So all of this great lifestyle went down the drain. I can't work right now because I'm hurt. But this is where this $2 million is going to come from.
2: How long are you unable to work? Like, what's the status of that?
1: So I've been out of work already for about 18 months.
2: Oh, man.
0: And the
2: $2
0: million, did you get hurt on the job and you're getting a settlement?
1: I did not get hurt on the job. I had a fall, but I am getting a settlement.
0: Okay.
1: For about almost $2 million.
0: Yeah.
1: So I need to refund my 401k. I need to buy another property. I need to buy a car. Like, I need things to do, but I also want to open up a business. I want to open up a home care business.
2: Okay. Let's pause. Because you're already starting to go back into that mindset, which is the moment I have money, I got to spend it on something. And that's not true. So I want to open up the conversation with a really basic principle that we teach here. And it's so basic that we teach it to kids, which is when you have money, there's three things you do with it. You give some, you save some, and you spend some. And you have to do all three. And you have to do them in the correct proportions. And if you can walk away with that little piece and filter everything through that, Aya, that's going to help you. because you've got to save some. And that's the part that's missing from your equation. Those three things. And then the second part, which I'll call it the second part, but it's probably the most important thing that needs to underpin all of this, which is you've got to decide. And I don't know what your relationship with debt has been, but you've got to decide, no matter what, I don't borrow money.
1: Mm-hmm. Okay.
3: At all.
2: Ever. I'm done.
3: Not for business, not for other people, not for cards. We don't borrow money. Say it. I don't borrow money.
1: I don't borrow money.
2: Ever.
3: Keep
2: it's over.
3: That. Ever. Keep that so close to your heart. Keep that so okay. close to your heart, okay?
2: Yeah.
3: Because this $2 million can change. This will change your life. This will set you up for a life without financial stress that you've been in. You know what I mean? In these cycles. And so... So we'll tell you kind of what we would do, but first I would also say, so Jade's big point. Did you hear? Give, save, spend, no debt. You need to find someone. I don't know if it's someone, a good friend, a family member, someone in your church, but someone who is good with money. Someone who has built some wealth slowly over time. And you look at them and they're the kind of person that you're like, I trust them, how they live their life. And the way they view money, but they've done well, I want them in my life. And I'm not kidding. Before you make any big purchase, I want you to call that person before you do anything.
2: Did anybody come to mind? Did anyone come to mind when she said that?
1: Yes, two people.
2: Okay. Yes.
3: And they need to know everything. I'm serious. The deep, I hate the word accountability because it feels so like I'm going to tell you yes or no. I don't know.
2: It's like a friend.
3: A true friend who can be your financial friend who's going to know all the numbers. That you need someone in your life that is with you in this. And not because you're not capable of doing it on your own. I think you can build that muscle and you can. But for anyone out there who's single and doing this stuff, and especially if you're coming into $2 million and you're so self-aware enough to know, like, I'm not great at this. Have someone who's good to bounce ideas off of, okay? Mm-hmm. So those are important. Now, what are we going to do with this $2 million? Let's talk real quick. What is your car situation? You threw out about a car. What are you currently driving, and do you have debt on it?
1: I'm not driving anything at the moment. I can't drive. I have to have surgery, so I can't drive.
3: Oh, because of your health.
2: How soon do you think it'll be until a car becomes part of your life again? And driving becomes part of your life again.
1: Probably about 8 or 9 months. Maybe about 8 months.
3: Okay. So let's just hold off on that.
2: What about other debt? Do you have debt that needs to be paid off? Do you have any debt?
1: Absolutely. Yes,
2: Tell us all of it.
1: I have probably about a $25,000 Navy Federal credit card that I need to pay off. Okay. You know, just Capital One, Discover, but everything is high limit. $20,000, $10,000, $30,000. Everything is high limit, and everything was maxed out.
2: Okay. So how many... If you had to calculate how much debt you have in credit cards, what's the total?
1: Right now, about $73,000.
2: Okay.
3: So we're going to cut those up tonight, Aiyah, okay? We're done with credit cards, okay? Because Aiyah is a person that doesn't borrow money. We don't go into debt, right?
1: Money.
3: That's right. So that means no credit cards. Cut them up.
1: Okay.
3: Get your debit card out. That's what you're going to spend money on. That's on your debit card. No more credit cards. They've been horrible to you. You see what it's done?
1: Horrible to me.
3: Yes.
1: Three bankruptcies later.
3: Not a blessing. Not a blessing. Okay.
2: So now, what about the 401k? Was it a 401k loan or did you just take the early withdrawal? Like, what did you do?
1: No, I did an early withdrawal. I ran into like a little health issue then, so I was able to cash it out. Not too many penalties. And I lived off of it for a little while.
2: Okay. So that's not debt.
1: I did go back to work. But after that, I had my accident. Uh-huh. So now I've been out ever since.
2: Tell us more debt. Is there more besides the $73,000?
1: No. $73,000.
3: What's your housing situation?
1: I live somewhere where I don't love, so I'm absolutely.
3: But you own a home? Do you own a home?
1: No.
3: You're renting. Okay. We're going to take some of this money and we're going to buy a modest, not a $2 million, not a $2 million home, a modest home.
2: Yeah.
3: To get us started in an area that we like. Okay. So those would be some big purchases, but you need to go over those numbers with a friend. Please have someone in your life that's walking through this with you. And cut up the credit cards tonight. Let that be one of the posts in the ground for you.
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5: So when I saw this story, I was like, oh my gosh, I can so relate to this because this actually happened to me. You know, Mr. Wonderful, Kevin O'Leary from Shark Tank.
6: Of course.
5: He was out talking about, he was interviewing some guy, and then on the Zoom call, suddenly in the background, the kid's mother shows up. And says, oh, you know, I'm here for the interview, too.
6: Oh.
5: And then Kevin O'Leary said, you know what? We're going to call a stop to this right now. Okay. Mom cannot be in the interview with you.
6: Why not?
5: You know, when it happened to me, this 23-year-old guy showed up. I don't even remember what he was interviewing for, but it was like maybe even 2 or 3 years ago.
6: Okay.
5: So he shows up and Amber says, he's here with his mother. And I'm like, what do you mean his mother? So sure enough, they both come in my conference room, and I said, you know, hi, can I help you? Why are you here with your son? And she said, I am here for moral support.
6: Well, you usually do the moral support when you're waiting in the parking lot in the car.
5: Exactly. And then she was so offended when I said, well, if you want me to interview your son, you just have to go downstairs and wait in the lobby.
6: And did she?
5: Yes, but she gave me that stink eye.
6: Did you hire the person?
5: What do you think?
6: I know the answer is no, but did the mother factor into the decision or they just weren't right for the job?
5: The mother, well, he was kind of a mousy guy.
6: Okay.
5: And so that was a big part because, you know, being around all of us here, you can't be mousy.
6: No.
5: Okay. Because you're just going to get steamrolled right over.
6: But isn't a lot of people in the IT industry mousy?
5: Yeah, a lot of them.
6: It must be hard. Or you do a good job of just bringing them out of their mouse hole.
5: Exactly. As it turns out, 3 out of 4 Gen Zers in a recent survey say that they have brought their parents to an interview.
6: That's too many.
5: Okay. 40% have mom or dad respond to whatever the HR person writes back. Okay, so
6: I mean, I'm living that right now.
5: Are you?
6: Mackenzie came up to me and she's like, hey, this college wants me to come out for a softball tryout. Can you write an email to or respond back to them?
5: And you did?
6: Of course.
5: Okay, see, okay, because Ian used to do that to me. And I'd say, you know, you got to write it yourself. But if you want me to look at it afterwards, I'll do it.
6: No, I just wanted to get it over with.
5: Or you could just do ChatGPT in.
6: Well, of course, that's what I did.
5: Yeah, I know. And on that happy note, welcome, ladies and gentlemen. After all, this is the nation's largest, best, award-winning show, the biggest show about all things digital. I'm, of course, America's beloved digital goddess, Kim Komando, here with you once again. And joining me is my co-host, Andrew Babinski. Hello there, Andrew. And
6: hi,
5: you can
6: Kim.
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6: 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It helps out the algorithm,
5: it helps
6: out the show. We want to stay on YouTube, but we have to make sure we have an audience there.
5: Yes, so just do it, even if you don't like the show.
6: 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It's a different experience. I like it.
5: And plus, you get to see this lovely jacket that I'm wearing today.
6: Is that pink?
5: It's pink.
6: Not salmon?
5: No.
6: Okay.
5: Pink.
6: I'm not good with colors. I don't know.
5: I know. 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

0: 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So, Andrew, have you been following what's going on with the war, of course?
1: There's a war?
0: Yes.
1: Oh.
0: But here's what a lot of people aren't talking about. You know, there was a strike. It was precise. But it was the technology, because we talk about tech here, that really made it possible. And it was really kind of something out of a sci-fi thriller. And it's been running quietly in the background for years. I mean, for literally years. It all starts with traffic cameras.
1: Huh?
0: I know. This is the wild part about it. We're not talking about spy planes and drones and satellites. In Tehran, their own street cameras, Israelis Unit 8200. Think of them as like the NSA on steroids.
1: Okay.
0: They spent years hacking into the city's traffic surveillance network.
1: So they could know where the leaders were and where everybody
0: was? Exactly. And all this footage was encrypted and fed to Tel Aviv every single day, 24/7, for years and years and years, right? Then the AI went to work. We're talking billions of data points were fed into network models. The Ayatollah's route, schedule, bodyguards, who arrived first, who left last, what cars would double back. It just kept watching and watching and learning and learning. And so by the time that the mission launched, the targeting data wasn't old. It was actually happening in real time.
1: Wow.
0: Isn't that something?
1: It's very cool.
0: Let's see. We had drones, of course, there.
1: Did you see what they did with the drones, though?
0: What do you mean?
1: They amassed this, like, army of drones that then flew in so that all of the radar would pick them up. And it got confused. It didn't know what was what, where was where. And so when the fighter jets came in behind, it all got lost in the mix because they couldn't track what everything was happening
0: just,
1: in the air.
0: It was all just all scrambled out.
1: Right.
0: Wow. Well, the thing that really was astounding me is that when they took out the Ayatollah, they knew exactly where he was, right? And they knew where all the cronies were all around him. So did you hear what happened afterwards?
1: Mm-mm.
0: Okay. So after all this goes down, couple of days later, they're trying to figure out who is going to replace the Ayatollah. Okay. And so they have all these guys in one room, in one building, and they're all voting. And as they're voting, the Israeli United States, they take them all out.
1: Right.
0: Okay.
1: Like, I saw that the president was making a speech, and he's like, well, he could have replaced him, but he's dead. And he could replace him, but I think he's dead.
0: Yeah. And then how about just one more thing? The video of us taking out the Iranian naval ship. That was phenomenal.
1: I will say, though, this has been an awful week if you're trying to follow this war on social media.
0: Why is that?
1: So many faked, phony AI videos to where I watch something and I go, oh, my gosh, that's crazy, shock and awe, whatever. And then I go to the next one and it shows, have you seen this clip? It's 100% AI.
0: Or it's from a video game. I watched one. I'm like, wow, look at that going. And it's like, oh, no, that was from a video game.
1: I was fooled like 60 times this week.
0: Meta's glasses, the Ray-Ban glasses.
1: Yeah.
0: We've talked about those.
1: Mm-hmm.
0: A Swedish news outlet just found out what happens to all the footage. Okay. It's actually routed to contractors in Nairobi, Kenya. So if you're unfamiliar, is that the Meta glasses, they have this little built-in camera.
1: Right.
0: And then it records everything that it sees. Okay. When you tell it to record.
1: Sure.
0: So all this footage is going back into Kenya. That's where real humans are watching every single bit of this footage. And they're labeling it to train Meta's artificial intelligence.
1: Okay.
0: So what do you think they're saying?
1: I mean, they're obviously seeing like bathrooms and bedrooms inside of people's houses, people's work and their office, their friends, the places they go, bars.
0: People having sex.
1: Oh, yeah, that too. Yeah.
0: And one guy, the one story that I thought was interesting, husband and wife, he takes off the glasses, puts them on the dresser while they're recording because his wife says something like, oh, honey, I'm going to go in and change. So he puts them there so he can watch her change.
1: It's his wife. Just follow her.
0: Okay.
1: But that's actually kind of hot that he wanted to see his wife change.
0: Yeah, sure, right? Meanwhile, Zuck bought a new house.
1: He did.
0: $170 million.
1: Is it the highest price tag on a house in the history of Florida?
0: Yes. Yes.
1: And now he's leaving and going to Florida to escape paying, what, 5% in taxes?
0: Yes.
1: Like $10 billion or something like that?
0: So it's 30,000 square feet.
1: Okay.
0: 9 bedrooms. The thing that
1: That's all? For 30,000 square feet, there's only 9 bedrooms?
0: There's a dock. There's massage rooms. There's secret passageways. There's a 1,500-gallon fish tank.
1: So that's
0: I was curious, like, so how big is a 1,500-gallon fish tank?
1: Well, I had a 400-gallon fish tank.
0: Oh, that was a big one.
1: Yes, and it was... What could I compare it to? The size of a large couch?
0: This one's 13 feet long, 4 feet wide, and between 5 and 6 feet tall.
1: Yeah, that's huge.
0: Okay.
1: That's a swimming pool in some countries.
0: Takes up 52 square feet. Not that bad. But the water, at 1,500 gallons, it's over 12,500 pounds.
1: Yeah, a bit heavy.
0: So I also decided I wanted to do just another piece of math magic. Okay. So let's say you buy a house for $170 million.
1: Sure.
0: You got to put 20% down.
1: Okay.
0: Okay. And let's just say that you have a 30-year mortgage at 5% interest.
1: You think he has a mortgage on this house?
0: No, I was just curious.
1: Oh, okay. What the payment would be?
0: Yeah. The payments, and this doesn't include taxes and insurance and a staff, because you need a staff for this house. Okay. It's about $730,000 a month.
1: Oh, that's it?
0: Okay.
1: Make double payments, Mark. You'll have that thing paid off in 17 years.
0: And speaking of big tech titans, a lot of people haven't really been talking about this. And it really disturbs me. So I thought we should really bring it to everybody's attention. Because it's one of these stories that happened and it kind of gets pushed underneath the rug, so to speak. Now, if you are Bill Gates, you're worth $108 billion.
1: Okay.
0: So somebody comes out and says, you know, we saw a lot about you in Jeffrey Epstein's files. Okay. So if you're Bill Gates with $108 billion, you're going to go hire the best PR firm, the best strategist in the entire world.
1: Sure.
0: To say, what the heck?
1: Spin.
0: Because the DOJ files show hundreds of references to Bill Gates within the Jeffrey Epstein files.
1: Now, correct me if I'm wrong. Didn't he get divorced because he was, like, hitting on some ladies?
0: Well, we will get to that.
1: Okay.
0: But meetings, meals, he was on the Lolita Express, okay, multiple countries. Bill Gates said, you know, I'm just so philanthropic.
1: Sure. He went to the island to help the little people.
0: Epstein wrote emails claiming that he helped Gates cover up affairs to Russian women. Apparently, this is allegedly, that Bill Gates got home and he realized that he had a little infection there.
1: Sure.
0: And he didn't want to tell his wife, Melinda, what was going on. So he just tried to sneak antibiotics into her.
1: Into his wife?
0: Into, like, her whatever she was drinking.
1: Right. So if she got the same infection because they were intimate together, it would already be battling it.
0: Yes.
1: Ugly.
0: Yes. Now, to all of this, Bill Gates' team says, that is so absurd. That never happened. But Bill Gates decided to come clean and speak to in a town hall meeting. And in that employee-only town hall meeting, go back to the strategist, there was a secret recording that was somehow sent to the Wall Street Journal.
1: Somehow? You mean emailed?
0: And Bill Gates said, yeah, I did all that. But I never went to the island.
1: Oh, okay.
0: You know, I did have two Russian women, and I did get divorced, and I did have a lot of things going on with Jeffrey Epstein. And then now Melinda is out saying, I knew something was off the whole time. He needs to answer for what the heck was going on there. But my thought is, and this came up, this is the reason why we're talking about this. You know, I use Google Docs, but when I have to send out, say, something that I've written to like Fox News or Daily Mail or whatever, they always want it in a Microsoft Word format. So what I've historically done is write it in Google Docs, just highlight it all, open up Microsoft Word, paste it in, and I know I could save it as a Google Doc, it's like, this is just the way that it's easy for me. And then it came up the other day, and it said, you need to pay for Microsoft 365 in order to keep using Microsoft Word. And I thought, hell no.
1: You're not giving him any of your money.
0: I'm not giving him any of my money ever again. I will go to Google Docs and do a save as and takes an extra step.
1: Now, you have an Apple computer, so you don't have Windows running. But you have Windows running on the computers here in the studios.
0: Yes, because a lot of we have to. But I tell you, when it comes time to replace it, I am not giving Microsoft any more money. Not even a dime.
1: So you believe it was more than just infidelity then?
0: I think there was a lot more going on. Because, you know, if you come out and say, oh, this is what I did.
1: Right, if you're admitting to bad stuff.
0: There's more stuff underneath.
1: Mostly. Allegedly. Allegedly. Let's go ahead. We don't want to get sued. Allegedly.
0: There's. I mean, it's kind of like, you know, when your kid says, you know, I kicked the dog.
1: Right.
0: Okay.
1: I also kicked him, fed him bacon, pushed him into the pool, set him on fire.
0: Okay, but I kicked the dog. There's more that's going to be coming out over time. And so, but to think, here's this guy worth $108 billion. Right? Wow.
1: But that's it. That's all the guys that were worth $100 billion are the ones that are freaky deaky in the Epstein files. There's no guy that works part time at Domino's that's in there.
0: I'm still wondering, how the heck did that guy put that Rolodex together?
1: He had everybody.
0: I mean, he really did.
1: He knew what people wanted, and he used that to his advantage to get what he wanted.
0: All right, let's switch gears. 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

0: So I was so jazzed. Can you tell I'm so excited today?
1: You have a lot of energy.
0: I am so excited today because today is the first day that we launch Splash of AI. That's my weekly AI newsletter. And can you guess what the open rate is? Because you know what? Okay, before we back up, you know open rates are everything if you're in the newsletter business.
1: Correct.
0: Okay. And as is unsubscribe rate, click-through rate, because it tells you the healthy status of that newsletter. And granted, it's the first one, so people are pretty jazzed about it. And it's rolling out slowly because you have to, like, warm up what's called warming up the IPs. Because otherwise, all the email providers think you're just a big spammer if you just send like a 500,000 emails to one place. So what do you think the open rate is?
1: Now, is this being sent to all of your other newsletter subscribers?
0: No, they have to subscribe to this.
1: They have to do it?
0: Yes.
1: And how many people are subscribed to the AI newsletter?
0: About 500,000. But okay. We can't send out 500,000 at once.
1: Sure. I'm going to say the open rate is 51.6%.
0: Oh, close. About 56%.
1: Nice.
0: Yes. And then you, right on time, Zandra.
1: With new newsletter, revenue is flowing in. We can afford a new sound effect.
0: There you go. If you haven't already subscribed, go to splashofai.com. 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
12: Staying on the cooler side for our Mother's Day, despite the presence of mostly sunny skies. We'll have a strong wind from the west-northwest, gusts approaching 30 miles per hour, highs at about 60 degrees. During the overnight hours, we'll see temperatures slip into the mid-30s. There could be some areas of frost, only recovering into the mid-50s on Monday with mostly sunny skies. The next best chance of rain comes Tuesday afternoon, warming beyond that into the 60s and 70s. Tracking Southwest Michigan's weather, I'm Storm Team 8 meteorologist Scott Larson.
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0: 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So what do you say, Andrew? Phone call time?
1: Let's do it.
0: Okay. Sarah in Greeley, Colorado. You're up first. What's going on, Sarah? Welcome aboard.
2: Hello, Kim.
0: Welcome.
2: I am calling with a question about drones. We have had a couple of visits by a drone.
0: Okay.
2: And so my question is, how can we track it? How can we possibly find the owner who is operating it? It has been in my bathroom window while showering.
0: Yikes.
2: And so it's become really serious, and we just really, really would love to find out who is responsible.
0: I'm sure. I mean, that's alarming. Oh, hi, I think. You know, what's going on? Now, how long has this been going on, and do you have any idea who it might be?
2: So the last incident was in August. That is when I was coming home from the gym, and we think it's somebody who has been watching my patterns. And so probably knew that I was heading, you know, my next stop was going to be the shower. So I have had some unpleasant experiences with a male neighbor, and has made me feel uncomfortable and said some inappropriate things. And we do kind of suspect that that's possibly who might be doing it. You know, and everyone's innocent until proven guilty. So we're trying to be very careful there. But There's definitely some suspicion, and we just really love to be able to get more evidence than what we have been able to.
0: Because, you know, drones can fly miles away.
1: Right.
0: Yeah, so it used to be like, oh, well, the drone can only go for 5, 10 feet or 100 feet for 2 minutes. But now they can stay up, obviously, a lot longer.
1: And if he's dumb, he's doing it from his own backyard. If he's smart, he is, like Kim said, driving half a mile away and launching it from there.
0: So now, have you called the cops?
2: Yes, yes.
0: And what do they say?
2: They have just said, you know, we'll watch the area. We'll knock on doors. We'll talk to people. You talk to people. And so this person also, we've learned, has some hobbies, flying remote control airplanes. So it would make sense that he might also own a drone.
0: Yeah, that's probably all in there. Has anybody talked to you about how drones have digital license plates, so to speak?
2: Yes, and the police did mention that they would try to see if it was licensed. Nothing came back that they reported to us.
0: Now, were you ever able to record the drone itself?
2: So I have an audio recording. So when I was in the shower, I could hear it, something buzzing. Mm-hmm. And actually, it had visited one other time when I was in my kitchen a couple months earlier. The dog alerted me that there was something outside, and I stepped outside, and I could hear the drone. It was very, very close. I looked up, and it took off, so I never got a real visual on it. But then, so this day, it was a summer day, and I had my windows open in my bathroom. We live in a rural area, a lot of open space, so my house is way far away from anyone. So I did have my bathroom window cracked open and the curtains pulled, and I could hear something while I was showering. I was like, what is that sound? And as soon as I turned off the water and got out, I definitely knew what it was, that sound again. It was that same drone. So I grabbed my phone and I started recording, and I got a good couple of minutes
0: of
2: that audio.
0: Yeah, because forensics can use that audio to determine what is the make and model of the drone.
2: Okay, that's good to know. We did give that to the police, and they're like, okay, this is a small drone. They have not been able to get back to me on anything. They could just identify that, this is a pretty small drone. And then when I went to, so I'm recording it for 2 minutes, so it's definitely very close. It's definitely outside my bathroom window. And I was trying to make it, you know, the operator or whoever, if it's got a camera on me, you know, like kind of not be obvious that I'm standing in the window. But as soon as I stood up in the window to try to catch an actual picture of it, I could hear it like zing straight up into the sky.
0: Do you have any security cameras around the house?
2: So you know, we're out in this rural area. We're thinking we're all safe. I have a Ring doorbell. That's it. And the Ring doorbell is clear on the other side of the house. This is, our bathroom is on the corner of the house. So we think it's come in, you know, from that section of our property.
0: I'd throw up, you know what, I would throw up as many cameras as I could. I would, you know, just buy some Nest outdoor cameras with, that work on solar. This way you don't even have to hardwire it. You just connect that thing to something and then you've got a lot of video that you could be capturing from a lot of, see, what you need now is proof, right? And
2: yes.
0: you need to see where it's coming from, possibly. But if you could get the make and model of the drone, and drone owners are supposed to, according to a certain weight, they're supposed to be registering that with the FAA. And
2: right.
0: So with that digital license plate, that they could probably narrow it down to whoever you suspect or you think, or maybe not. It is, maybe it's not that person, but they could actually find out who that is. Because this is just creepy, weird stuff.
1: Let me ask a question. If the drone is doing this to her, mm-hmm. is she legally allowed to damage it?
0: No. You're not.
2: Okay.
0: You're not. You're not. I know. It's a weird thing. Because you think like, oh, I'm just going to swat it.
1: It's kind of my mindset's like...
2: That's exactly...
1: A stand your ground thing that's on my property. It's invading mm-hmm. my privacy. Therefore, you still have no right.
0: Yeah, it's kind of a weird thing. You know, you can file a complaint at the FAA.gov. I would do that.
2: Okay.
0: I would actually involve a local FBI office as well. The other thing that you can do, and I don't know if this might work, but there are apps that will tell you a drone's registration information. If it's within a certain amount of feet of you.
1: So it just picks up a signal.
0: Yes.
1: And then it reads that signal.
0: Yes. There's an app for, are you on iPhone or Android?
2: iPhone.
0: Yeah. Okay. It's actually better for, they work better on Android because, you know, Apple likes to shut everything down as much as possible. Android, it's called Air Sentinel, and it has to be like a range of like within 1,000 feet. And you actually have to be like sitting there with the app open saying like, go find it now. It's not going to go find it in the background. There's one called Drone Scanner for iPhones.
2: Okay.
0: So you could try to put that on, but I think, I mean, Andrew, I would just put cameras up all around.
1: Well, yeah, that's the best bet. But that scanner, 1,000 feet is a pretty good range.
0: Yeah, if it works.
1: And because a drone is so loud, you would be able to know without being spotted that you were scanning for the drone.
0: Yes. And then, but also because of the noise from the drone, is that you can figure out, like I said, if you gave that to like a forensics person, Sarah, that mm-hmm. they could say, okay, this is the make and model of it, and this is maybe the what year it was even put out there.
1: Do you think ChatGPT could listen to that audio and figure
0: that's
1: it out?
0: A good, you know what? I would try. That's a good point.
2: Okay. No, I didn't think of that. Yeah.
0: Yeah, just upload that to ChatGPT. And I would probably do Gemini at the same time.
1: Yeah, all of them.
0: And then if you really wanted to do it, I know, but I would only do this if you weren't on your main computer, is I would put it in the Chinese AI.
1: Yeah, go to the library.
0: DeepSeek. And that's okay. But you don't want to, let me tell you something. You don't want to go to DeepSeek and just fire that up and say, oh, well, let me see if what I can do. Because it's going to capture every single thing that's on your computer.
1: Ah, they already got all that stuff because I have TikTok. I'm not worried about it.
0: That's true. You know what? They probably do. But, you know, I use DeepSeek when I want to do some number crunching. And I use it on an old laptop and connected to a guest Wi-Fi network, not even on the main line. But I'm just thinking, you know, who makes all the drones?
1: China.
0: Okay. DeepSeek is from?
1: China.
0: Who would probably have the answer?
1: China.
0: Okay. Sarah, thanks for your call. Sorry that you're going through all that.
1: Yeah, that's awful.
0: What a bit of a nightmare, huh? Let's see. Graham in Scottsdale, Arizona. Hello there, Graham.
3: Hey, Kim. How are you?
0: Great. What's going on?
3: So I came across, I was watching some videos on social media, and I get a lot of music stuff, and I came across a video of a guy on America's Got Talent, older guy, electric guitar, and he was just amazing music, great guitar playing. I was like, wow, this is really good. I really like this guy. So I checked him out and found him on Spotify. He had a couple albums on Spotify. So I'm like, listen to those songs. I'm like, I really like this stuff. And so I downloaded and made a playlist and started listening to him. And the next day I decided to check into his background. And, you know, he's an older guy, looked like mid, late 60s, but looked a little rough, like he had a rough life. And after I did some checking, I find out that this is all AI generated. The whole show of AGT, it wasn't them. It was this everything. The guy is not real. And I find multiple videos of him on different platforms of him playing different shows at AGT. And then the music, obviously, is all AI generated. And the first thing in my thought is, shouldn't there be a label on anything AI generated saying that this is AI, this is not real? Because this, to me, could go down the rabbit hole of what's stopping of impersonating anybody.
0: Now, were you embarrassed that you really bought into this guy?
3: Yeah, usually I can pick out AI stuff. And I've heard of AI musicians or artists they have on charts, and I'm like, I don't even want to listen to it because it's not a person, it's not a soul, it's not coming from a real heart of talent of people. And when I was fooled, I was so upset because usually I can spot that stuff, but they did close up on his face and he's got the pores and the wrinkles and scar, and I'm like, that's concerning.
0: This is a tough guy that made, he's been a long time trying to make it in the music business.
1: Graham,
3: right.
1: Can I ask you a question? Let me ask you a question. And I want you to be serious with me. Let's say and I went to dinner, right? In Scottsdale, nice restaurant. We both sit down and we both order a hamburger and they bring them out and we both take a bite and we're like, oh my gosh, this is delicious. And we eat the whole thing and we can't stop raving about how great that hamburger is. And then the waiter comes out and says, how was your meal? And we go, oh, it was so good. It was so tasty. And they go, oh, that's surprising because that was our new mutton burger or our new soy burger.
0: Black bean burger.
1: It doesn't change that we had an amazing experience just because it wasn't what we thought it was. The fact that you like it is a testament to how good AI is getting. But if you like it, you like it. Why does it have to have a human soul behind it?
3: Well, here's the thing, as I look and I go through comments on these posts, these people are commenting like they really think this is the real person. They're going to.
1: So did you.
3: About his story. Right. But here's the thing. When it gets to this level of being that good, at what point is it going to start impersonating people?
0: It is now.
1: Oh, it already is.
3: What if someone's doing the Kim Komando show, but it's not Kim doing it?
1: Well, hopefully it'll be better jokes.
3: President of the United States, but it's not.
0: Well, that's the concern. That is the concern.
3: Yes, and then that gets into people, okay, what about panic of people thinking like something is happening when it's not really happening?
0: That's the whole reason for the lockdown on TikTok.
3: Yeah.
0: Is that because they, on 170 million American phones, right? They being China or somebody else, they could deep fake President Trump and doing an emergency alert. Bombs are incoming all throughout. Right. Doesn't matter where you are. Think about the panic buying at the supermarket for milk and bread and gas and run on the banks and everything like that. And so that was the crux of the problem is that we were given the ability for somebody in China to totally destroy our security. And so we're going to start this whole thing that you're talking about, Graham. This is just starting. It really is.
1: But because isn't the government reins on it, it's advanced to where it has so far so quickly.
0: This is why all the actors in Hollywood are freaked out.
1: Right.
0: Because we don't need them.
3: Right.
1: But it's every job that's going to be replaced, not just actors. well, 30% of jobs or whatever the stats tell us. But is it too late? Is the cat already out of the bag? Yes. And it's too late to rein it in?
0: Yes, it is. I mean, it is. Look at Sono. So I mean, Nano Banana.
3: Is there no way they can make laws about the way it posts? And let's say, and there's like, because like if I post a video, I make a video and I put some music to it, it's going to show you what the music is that I picked, right? And give them, obviously people can find and see who that music that is. But if this is AI generated, I mean, there's no warning or telling anybody that this is not real. Shouldn't there be like laws and stuff? Like eventually,
0: no, there's,
3: you know,
0: not
3: the cars there. And stuff like that. They put seatbelts and made laws because they was killing people. And at what point does that become a safety thing or a information safety thing in the country?
0: That's what people are trying to wrestle with right now. Because when does it cross the line from entertainment to national security? When does it cross the line from, oh, I just thought it was a guitar player, to it's somebody's name, likeness, image? That's why so many actors are selling their name, likeness, and image right now. Because they know that it's going to get stolen away anyway.
1: Right.
0: I mean, there it is. Hey, Graham, thanks for your call today. Great call. All right, let's switch gears. As we head into spring, I've been looking for fewer distractions and more focus during my day, whether I'm working, traveling, or simply taking a break. I've been using Raycon's Everyday Earbuds Classic, and they've become my daily go-to. 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Stay right where you are. More of the show's coming right up. The Wall Street Journal said it best. 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Chatbots write like a frightened college freshman trying to sound profound. They rarely show an opinion or reach a clear conclusion. 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ChatGPT relies heavily on M-dashes and bullets. The writing will improve, but for now, once you know each chatbot's weakness, you can never unsee them. Nobody's fooling anyone. And speaking of AI, I started a free weekly AI newsletter to make sure that you're always tech ahead. 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

0: 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So I was doing an experiment the other day, and I need to find a hotel room in Miami.
1: Okay.
0: And so I said I was from...
1: You're not going to buy a $170 million home in Miami?
0: No. Sorry.
1: Okay, fine. Get a hotel.
0: The price from Phoenix was $389 a night.
1: Okay.
0: Then I switched to San Antonio. And then I said...
1: Through a VPN?
0: Through a VPN. And it was $506 a night.
1: Whoa!
0: Okay. Then I said, I wonder how much it would be if I was in Poland. And it was $299 a night. And see, and this is like a dirty secret, is that when you're looking for a hotel room, you want to use a VPN so that this way, well, of course, incognito mode too in your browser.
1: Right.
0: That's your first step. And then you want to use a VPN because you may find that you'll get a lower rate. And then what I do is I call the hotel and say, here's a screenshot of the rate that I got online. Can you match it? And then they match it.
1: Nice.
0: So just a little tip to save some money, because that's what it's all about. We have more of the show coming right up. Who really knows you best? Your spouse? Your kids? 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
3: I'm Heather Bosch. President Trump says he is rejecting Iran's response to the latest U.S. ceasefire proposal. No details, but Trump posted on social media it was totally unacceptable. America's United Nations ambassador Mike Waltz is assessing the situation in Iran, telling ABC's This Week.
4: Their leadership has been so devastated and so fractured. We know that Mujtaba, the new Ayatollah,

0: at night after you worked all day and you scroll through Netflix, Amazon Prime, Hulu, Paramount Plus, Apple TV, Apple Plus, HBO, HBO Max, and you say, there's nothing on.
1: There's nothing to watch.
0: Have you done that?
1: Oh, of course.
0: Okay. Why is that?
1: I don't know, but I think Lisa and I have watched every single baking show that's ever created, because now we're getting down to like springtime baking on a Tuesday.
0: Okay. Well, here's what's happening. Gen Z said, we're tired of it. They're not doing it.
1: They're just cutting the coat.
0: No, they are going back to DVDs.
1: What?
0: Don't look at me like that. That's true. They're going back to DVDs.
1: I'm not standing up and putting a DVD. Who has a DVD player?
0: You have to go get a DVD player. You can find one on Amazon.
1: They're going to charge me more because I'm a Prime member. I just found that out last hour.
0: So I actually was watching, I forget, some news, and they were some news. I think it was maybe the Today Show, and they had a gal sitting there. This is not meant to be a judgment zone, but she's talking about how she owns a video rental store.
1: Okay.
0: Okay. What do you think a person looks like who owns a video rental store that is a Gen Zer and appealing to Gen Zers?
1: Probably female, short hair, heavy makeup, very maybe gothy, tattoos.
0: Okay. Did you see the segment?
1: I didn't.
0: Okay. Not a lot of makeup.
1: Okay.
0: Heavy tattoos.
1: Okay.
0: Short hair.
1: Black hair?
0: Black hair. No, a big nose ring.
1: Gothy.
0: Okay. And like big earring, you know, like earrings that they take out the earlobes in.
1: The gauges.
0: Yeah. And I'm sitting there going, ah.
1: But is she successful? Doesn't matter what you look like if you're successful.
0: She's got a couple hundred members that rent DVDs.
1: A couple hundred?
0: Okay, this is not a big business.
1: Okay, but she made it on the Today Show with
0: yes.
1: a couple hundred members, and you can't get on with over 600,000 subscribers with a newsletter?
0: You know what? I turned them down, if you want to know the truth.
1: You turned them down?
0: Yeah, I did.
1: Well, you don't like free promotion?
0: Okay, here's my logic. Okay. By the time I get to New York,
1: right,
0: then I got to do all that, and you got to be there for like 4 days, and then you got to come back. And as I told the booking agent, as I said, you know, aside from Al Roker and Savannah Guthrie, I really don't know who else is on the Today Show.
1: There's Michael Strahan.
0: He's not on the Today Show,
1: isn't he?
0: He's on Good Morning America.
1: You made the right decision, Ken.
0: It's funny, but yeah, here I'm going to make a point. Here it is.
1: I don't know. They're all the same show to me.
0: Exactly. I'd rather stay here and work with you and be with our listeners and our viewers on YouTube, because after all, it's my job. I'm America's beloved digital goddess, and I've been it for so many years. My name's Kim Komando. It's funny how that works, because this is the Kim Komando Show. It's the nation's largest, biggest, best show about all things digital. And joining me is Andrew Babinski. Hello there, Andrew.
1: I bet if the open rate of the newsletter dropped below 35%, you'd be on the Today Show tomorrow.
0: You're going, my newsletter.
1: Where's Michael?
0: Where's Michael? Where's Kathy Lee and Regis? Oh, no, that's a long time ago.
1: That was a bit ago.
0: That was a long time ago.
1: So you got a newsletter, Kim. That's so exciting. Galman, she's got a newsletter.
0: We do, as a matter of fact. 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All right, then, every single day I make sure that I know exactly what's happening in the tech world so I can impart all this know-how from my beautiful brain to yours. And we're going to start with a story from right here in Arizona. I don't know if you're familiar with this. A woman posted a GIF on Facebook, and she got arrested.
1: Huh?
0: 56-year-old. A woman by the name of Kathleen Turney. She posted a clip from the Game of Thrones on a Tempe City Councilman's Facebook page. And Tempe is a suburb of Phoenix, of course. And I don't play Game of Thrones.
1: It's a television show. Okay. You can't play it.
0: I don't watch Game of Thrones.
1: Okay.
0: What's the queen's name?
1: Oh, I couldn't tell you. I don't watch that show either.
0: And you don't play the game either?
1: Mm-mm.
0: Okay. Queen Cersei? Okay. It showed the queen, whatever her name is, destroying her enemies in an explosion.
1: Okay.
0: The caption had a snarky comment about the night's meeting. I don't know what the comment says. Tempe police called it a credible threat. Evacuated 75 people from City Hall.
1: What?
0: Detectives and members of the U.S. Marshals Service Violent Offender Task Force showed up at Kathleen's front door and arrested her on felony computer tampering charges. The county attorney later declined to prosecute, saying there was no reasonable likelihood of conviction.
1: Is this the first time these police officers have ever been on the internet?
0: Kathleen lost her $121,000 a year job after her arrest.
1: Sue.
0: She is. $3 million in damages. But you have to remember, what you post online can come back.
1: No. This is a council person making phone calls saying, hey, this lady ticked me off. Go get her.
0: But
1: allegedly.
0: You got to be smart about it. And what is to gain by posting a snarky comment on this whole thing?
1: Nothing to gain, but it's 84% of the internet. I mean, I've literally seen people post on other people's that they're going to end their lives. Direct comments. They weren't getting arrested. This is a Game of Thrones GIF, whatever.
0: GIF, whatever you want to say. You say GIF or GIF?
1: I say GIF.
0: I say GIF.
1: Which one
0: is it? I say GIF sometimes. It depends.
1: Okay.
0: Depends how you feel.
1: I feel that's a threat. So can someone please, she's threatening me with my vocabulary. Can someone please call the cops?
0: Yes, I feel violated.
1: Please. You can't be the victim. I'm the victim.
0: I am the victim.
1: Double police call right now.
0: Look at me. Look at this face. These eyes. I look hurt.
1: They look menacing.
0: A federal judge has ruled Allstate must face a massive lawsuit involving 15 combined cases. 45 million people were allegedly tracked without consent using apps like Gas Buddy, Life 360, and Fuel Rewards. Allstate's data unit already allegedly embedded software to track the speed, braking, and location.
1: So my fiance sent me a link, I want to say it was Monday, to join Gas Buddy. And when I got home, she was like, hey, did you sign up for that thing I sent you? I was like, no, it's going to track me. And she goes, I know. But I got a $100 gift card because I've used it so much. Sign up because I get a bonus. I was like, I'm not going to put it on my phone. And she was like, if they're tracking me, they already know where you are. So they just put it on your phone.
0: Well, they're raising insurance rates based on that. In one case, a woman was flagged for reckless driving while she was on a roller coaster because the app couldn't distinguish between a Toyota and a theme park ride.
1: That's hilarious.
0: You're in good hands. Remember that.
1: This driver continuously is spinning around and around and around and around and around. I think they're either on the teacups or driving like a crazy person.
0: Doing donuts. Okay. A nature medicine study found you should not be asking ChatGPT if you're dying.
1: Okay.
0: It missed real emergencies half the time and panicked over safe situations 65% of the time.
1: Well, I think it's got a new thing on there because anytime you ask about your health, because I think I'm allergic to something and I take a picture of my eyes and I'm like, do they look irritated? And it's like, don't talk to me about health stuff. Go to your doctor.
0: That's because they're getting sued by somebody.
1: I think I see a little redness, but seriously, don't talk to me about it.
0: Google's Notebook LM. Have you ever used that? You have.
1: Oh, yeah. Notebook. Yes.
0: Okay. It got a major upgrade. Now turns research notes into full videos with animations. Narration, visual styles. They say it's for students and presenters. And then Spotify and Liquid Death. Are you still drinking Liquid Death?
1: I love Liquid Death.
0: You still drinking that?
1: Oh, yeah. I have a subscription. It gets delivered to the house every single month.
0: Okay. I bought a can just because you were talking about how it was like $4 for a can.
1: It's the best water on the history of planet Earth. And it's in an aluminum can, so it gets so cold. They should literally advertise in this show, because I will be their nationwide spokesperson.
0: Where's Tracy? Tracy, did you hear that?
1: For trade. I'll do it for trade.
0: They have created the Eternal Playlist Urn.
1: Okay.
0: It's a cremation urn with a Bluetooth speaker on the lid. It scans your listening Spotify history and then loops your forever soundtrack. So your family members and friends.
1: Once you're put into the urn?
0: Yes.
1: Okay.
0: So it keeps playing music, like Staying Alive.
1: I'm not staying alive.
0: Highway to Hell. Stairwell to Heaven or whatever.
1: Stairway to Heaven?
0: Yes. Anything by the Grateful Dead.
1: Yes, of course. Yes. At least they make good water, because that's a dumb idea.
0: Ashes to ashes, base to base. Mr. Beast makes you kind of sit back and say, what the heck have you done with your life? He's 27 years old. He's worth $700 million. And he just acquired an app called Step,
1: okay,
0: a banking app. 7 million teen users. As a parent, you need to listen to this. Because your kid already trusts Mr. Beast and loves Mr. Beast. And so they have trademarked Mr. Beast Financial, including cryptocurrency services. So he's going to start selling crypto to teenagers.
1: Oh, great.
0: Mm-hmm. So need to have the money talk before Mr. Beast does.
1: Yes, Mr. Beast gives away money. He's not going to take ours.
0: Right. 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Let's see. Coming up, we're going to talk about how scammers are stealing your face for AI deepfakes and a safe way to try DeepSeek. I'm going to talk a little bit more about that. And, of course, we have great phone calls here on the Kim Komando Show. 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

0: know, sometimes I launch products and sometimes they're not always a success.
1: No?
0: Like maybe like 1%. And so, but when something really takes off, I just want to say thank you, because this splashofai.com AI newsletter that I'm doing right now, it is just smoking right out of the gate. I mean, it is going to be, it's going to be huge.
1: It's just one issue in.
0: I know, but you could tell the feedback, everything that we're getting.
1: No, I'm saying not many things launch and have this much success. Yes. Just one in.
0: It is. Yeah, that's true. It is. Because normally you have to build up for success.
1: Right.
0: And it's like, I mean, the comments, I mean, thousands of comments. I mean, and off the first issue, and you know, almost a 60% open rate. It's just really phenomenal. So if you haven't already signed up, it's just once a week. Just sign up right now. Go to splashofai.com. So that's splashofai.com. Take some phone calls.
1: Do it.
0: Emil in Tampa, Florida. Welcome. We're going to start with you. What's going on?
2: Well, hi, Kim. Lots of stuff that's not good is going on. I am a QuickBooks Pro Advisor, and they publish a site for me where people can find a Pro Advisor and make contact to discuss doing books. Well, I've received several calls on that, and everything's gone fine. And about a month ago, I received a call, or a message, actually it was an email, for someone who wanted me to take a look at doing his books. And that's normal. So I said, sure, I'll be glad to talk with you. And he said, I would like to do it with a Zoom link. Well, I've used Zoom, so I said, not a problem. And time came for him to send me the link, and I hadn't received it, so I emailed him and said, you know, where's the link? I'm ready to talk with you. And he came back and said he'd been busy, and yeah, he'd send it to me right now. So I get the link, and it's a normal Zoom link. So I click on it, and it went to a site, or went to a page that said, you need to upgrade your Zoom.
0: Which happens. It does happen.
2: Yeah, that happens. And so I was not suspicious at that point. So I clicked on the link, and it went to a really strange page that I had never seen before and suspected it was not legitimate. So I got out of it. And I think it was too late, because I believe he got into my computer. Now, nothing was going on. I got out of it and just deleted his email message and never figured I'd never contact him again. And so I was working on my computer. It's a laptop, actually. And I was working on my laptop doing some accounting. And I took a break to get something to eat and drink. And I'm sitting in front of my computer doing that. And all of a sudden, this screen pops up that says, Microsoft is updating your system. Well, I've seen that before, so I didn't suspect anything. But it started at 10%. And for the 5-10 minutes I was sitting there, it never changed from 5%. 10%, excuse me. Then all of a sudden, my mouse starts moving on the screen, and I'm not touching my mouse.
0: That's
2: so I realize somebody's in there besides me. So I hit the power button and shut down the computer and waited 10, 15 minutes or so, and then I restarted it, and everything was fine. Now, I have all of my links to my bank and QuickBooks and other stuff that I use. If you click on one of those links, a speed dial link, if you click on one, you have to put in a PIN to get to it.
0: Okay.
2: So I was somewhat confident that he couldn't get to anything. But every time, and it's happened again since then, again, I sit there waiting. You know, it's only when I pause and I'm not doing anything on it that he gets in. So he's put something in my computer.
0: Well, you know, that Zoom update could have been what's called a RAT. A remote access Trojan, right?
2: Okay.
0: And that gives a person full control of your computer. And because, I mean, first of all, you need to do a whole security scan, right? I would stop using this laptop until I could take it in somewhere, or if you can do a whole scan. Unfortunately, you don't know what this person has access to. So this becomes the pain in the butt of changing all your passwords.
2: Right.
0: And changing PINs. We should call your bank.
1: Now, you mentioned you were a QuickBooks professional. And is that something that you do through, they refer you through QuickBooks? Or is this just like a side business?
2: You know, kind of both.
1: Okay.
2: It's part-time. I'm not full-time engaged. 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They give me all the access to all the software, and I can get it. I can use anybody's computer if they're online. 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
1: Because I would think they would have a portal that you're speaking through instead of going through these random links.
2: Well, it wasn't a random link. It is a portal. They publish my site. It's called Find a Pro Advisor.
0: It's not necessarily through a quote unquote portal as much as it's a referral program. 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
1: Yeah,
0: 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Because if you have a rat, that's bad. 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
9: The number one thing people tell me about is just how expensive everything in Michigan has become. From young people worried about whether they'll actually ever be able to own a home, and families having to choose between putting a roof over their head, visiting the doctor, or paying for childcare. So I rolled out an affordability agenda, and it starts with ensuring health care is affordable and accessible for everyone, and that we can afford to buy a home and then afford to heat that home. A lot of it comes down to holding bad actors accountable that are driving up these costs without any checks on them. I believe the state government needs to check those rising costs while increasing access to well-paying jobs.
8: Secretary of State, Michigan Democratic gubernatorial candidate Jocelyn Benson.
7: Kalamazoo Mornings with Ken Lanphier on 590 and 106.9 FM WKZO.
10: CBS News Brief. Prime Minister Benjamin Netanyahu tells CBS's 60 Minutes the U.S.-Israeli war against Iran cannot be over until enriched uranium is removed from Iran.
11: You go in and you take it out.
10: It could be used to make nuclear weapons. People from a cruise ship where there was a deadly hantavirus outbreak are heading home. CBS's Remy Innocencio spoke with the World Health Organization's director.
12: With passengers flying home to the United States, what is your message to Americans who are still scared?
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10: Despite inflation, Americans are expected to spend a record $38 billion this Mother's Day. 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
17: A chilly night is ahead for southwest Michigan. In fact, a frost advisory is in effect along and north of I-94 into Monday morning as low temperatures are forecast to fall to the mid-30s. We'll warm to the upper 50s through Monday afternoon under mostly sunny skies. First half of Tuesday looks dry with highs in the low 60s before rain arrives later in the day. After falling to the 50s Wednesday, we'll warm steadily up to the 70s by next weekend. Tracking southwest Michigan's weather, I'm Storm Team 8 meteorologist Blake Harms.

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2: Ouch.
1: Okay. 4 hours of emergency care. His sister-in-law was just ready to pay it. He said, no, wait, just wait. So took the itemized bill, pays them to Claude.
2: Okay.
1: And said, find the errors. Within minutes, AI found duplicate charges, services that never ever happened, and supply costs that were marked over 2,300%.
2: That's a bit of an markover.
1: So he wrote a letter citing every single violation. The hospital dropped the bill to $33,000.
2: Okay. That's still crazy.
1: But that's an 83% reduction. If he just paid it, or... You know, medical bills, you know, it's one of the number one reasons why people file bankruptcy.
2: Absolutely.
1: So if you are sitting there with a big bill and you're wondering, oh, wonder if it's legit, just paste it into your favorite AI chatbot and ask it to flag any errors. Just takes a few minutes. You know, speaking of a doctor, I don't know if you know this, Andrew, a doctor was fixing his grammar on the medical bills when he noticed something random.
2: Really?
1: Apostrophe.
2: Oh, boy.
1: Oh, God, cracks them up all the time. Hi, Maureen. She's still laughing. I can hear you laughing, Maureen.
3: Oh, hello, Kim and Andrew. I have to say I'm a cybersecurity practitioner myself, so I really appreciate what both of you do to your listening community to try to keep everybody as safe and sound as you can.
1: Oh, yeah, it's tough, though. I'll tell you, it is tough.
2: I do most of the heavy lifting, but we appreciate it.
3: Yeah, well, I always say, you know, it's like they're like my kids. You know, my kids, like, there's no cost of continuing to ask. So, you know, for the cyber criminals, there's no cost for them to continue to
1: That's
3: probe.
1: True. That's true. That's true. So what's happening with you?
3: So my challenge today, I have always been, you know, very obviously as a cyber person, very concerned about, you know, privacy. And as soon as Google started taking pictures of people's houses, I figured out, okay, how do you blur people's houses? How do you make it secure? And Kim, I remember you'd had a comment maybe a couple of weeks ago about, Nancy and the fact how easy it was to find her house.
1: Oh, Nancy Guthrie,
3: yes. And I thought, oh, you know what, time to recheck every once in a while. Because, I mean, when I changed it from Google, it was actually when you called them. There was a 1-800 number and said, hey, Google, please blur my house. So I'm dating myself probably a little bit. So I went on to the real estate sites and, you know, okay, house blurred, house blurred, house blurred. And then Realtor.com said, oh, but here's an option called fly around. So, oh. I was like, oh, okay, I'm going to click on fly around. And, oh, there's, and it's got so many commands. Do you want to zoom in? Do you want to zoom out? We start at the top of the house. But, you know, you can go back and do kind of the ground level. You know, you can see every window. You can see, everything.
1: Wait, whoa. So this is not a Google photo. They probably bought this from another service?
3: Yes. Okay. And that's your keyed on kind of where are the questions. So I looked at it and I said, you know, and you can play and the play will, you know, will show the drone coverage. And
2: is this inside and out of the house or just the outside?
3: This is just the outside. There was nothing that I saw that was any close up into windows. And depending on, because, you know, then I'm like, oh, well, let me see if I could, you know, find out more data. You know, how close could I get in? How well developed could I get? But I thought, well, there should be some privacy associated with being able to, you know, have this type of information. Part of it especially was the option that they had, you know, you can able tilt up and tilt down so it looks like the drone is maybe just about roof level. I'm not a drone expert, but
1: I don't know if that may be just a satellite image.
3: It's hard to know, but you can get it so that when you're looking at it, you are looking at like flat ground, looking at the house.
1: So you can see like the side of the house as if you're standing.
3: As if you were standing in my backyard and you wanted to see what my house looked like and you wanted to see what my shrubs looked like. And, you know, you could see, you know.
1: Is it 3D?
3: And I've got, it is 3D.
1: Okay. All right.
3: So it's pretty good. So I thought, well, let me do some research, figure out what to do. So I poked around and found the realtor.com quality control and sent them a very nicely worded email that said, hello, quality control. You've gotten this fly around and you can see that my house is blurred and my house is not up for sale. Please get rid of it. And please tell me where you obtained this drone video footage from so that I can contact them and also see what kind of, you know, privacy. Michigan, unfortunately, doesn't have as strong of privacy laws as some of the other states. It's still pretty much a patchwork. But I says, well, we'll start with that. So I sent the note, and they sent a note back, and it took less than a week. They said, okay, we have removed that from your house, which is nice. Went back in, checked it, was happy about that. But I still have some company that's got the drone footage, or multiple companies, and really trying to determine, you know, since they bought that, do I have some privacy rights? Can I stop them from selling this or displaying it? I don't know where it goes because it's my personal property, and I was able to obscure the front of my house, so there must be some laws that are protecting.
1: I don't know. I'm not an attorney. I just pay mine really a lot of money, too much money to do that.
2: Well, I know with the First Amendment that what you can see from public,
1: yes, that's true,
2: is open to be seen.
1: And then there's no such thing as air rights.
2: Correct. And so if it was, and we had the drone caller earlier, but that was different because the drone was following her, tracking her, trying to look into the house while she was showering. But if your house is seen from public, it's your responsibility to make the things that you want private, private.
1: Yes. But also you have to figure out, you have to go to the source, because Realtor bought that footage from some company.
2: And when you asked where did they get the video, did they respond?
3: They did not. They didn't even address it in the first email. So I sent a follow-up email that said, thank you for doing part A. Now I'm still looking for part B, same quality control, and I have received crickets.
1: You know what you could do is to look at one of their past quarterly filings or annual reports, and you could ask AI to do this. And because that's where they talk about partnerships, new features, things that they are unveiling on the site, maybe where they got the footage from. And then you also may be able to identify somebody, whoever this company is that sold the footage to Realtor, may have issued a press release that said, we got all this footage, we did a deal with Realtor, and so that's why you need to do a deal with us. So you're not going to find the answer from Realtor directly by going to quality control, customer success, or whatever they want to call it, right? I always love that. It's like I have a customer success manager. I had one of those the other day. I'm like, oh, come on, really? That you may be able to find it. But that's, you have to go to the source for where that footage is being taken of. Now, there is some thought, and I don't know if this works, but that if you put up a sign, some people, I've read this, that if you put up a sign and say, no drone photography allowed, is that you're putting up a notice that you're trespassing if you do that. Now, I'm not a lawyer. I don't know if that'll help you, but, you know, I think you have to figure out where that footage actually came from.
3: Yeah, that's part of it, because part of it is I have 15-foot arborvitaes around my backyard. So I would say that
1: those are some tall guys standing around like that.
3: Yeah, yes, and you do not want to know how much I have to pay the team that comes every 3 years and trims to keep them strong. They come in a pickup truck, and it's always just very disconcerting when I watch them going, I'm glad you guys have insurance.
1: You know what? Let me tell you something. I had palm trees, not this house, the last house. Okay. The palm trees cost me $3,500 a year for these palm trees. Okay. And every time I'd look at this palm tree and I'd pay the team $3,500 to trim the palm trees, you know what I heard? I heard my father saying to me, those are the stupidest trees ever known to mankind.
2: For $5,000, you can get them ripped out.
1: Okay. That they provide no fruit, no shade. All they do is attract rats and cockroaches. And I would sit there. And so at the new house, guess how many palm trees we have?
2: Zero.
1: That'd be a big fat zero. No more palm trees for me. Okay. That's just not the way that it is. All right. Let's talk about VPNs. Who really knows you best? 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All right, let me tell you about Kathy Metz. Scammers stole her face. They grabbed a photo from her public Facebook, used AI to put her in a fake scene, and posted a story about selling her uncle's cars. So her real friend started believing and then sent money to a complete stranger, thousands of dollars gone in minutes. So this is a brand new scam that's spreading. Your photos are the raw material. AI does the rest. So do me a favor, just take a couple of minutes, set your Facebook settings, your social media settings to only friends, and so that this way you're not letting scammers just grab everything that you have out there. We have more of your phone calls coming right up here on the Kim Komando Show. 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I'm Kim Komando for The Current. 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
0: Amber in Kansas City, Missouri, you're up next. Hello there, Amber.
2: Hi, Kim. Thank you so much for taking my call. Huge fan. Love listening to you every week.
0: Thank you.
2: So my question is kind of career related. So about 4 years ago, I started a second career in like software development. And previously I was in sales. I do have a bachelor's in computer science.
0: Nice.
2: I'm just not really into software anymore.
0: You know what? It's very tedious. Are you coding or are you developing or designing?
2: I'm mostly like supporting, and I'm like on the platform side, okay. DevOps side of things. Yeah.
0: Okay. What don't you like about it?
2: The constant meetings. The barrage of people messaging me every day, and I just feel like I can't get anything done on my own.
0: What did you sell beforehand?
2: Beforehand, I sold branded like t-shirts.
0: Oh, okay, all right, okay.
2: Stuff like that.
3: Can I back Amber up on the meetings? I have a buddy who works for a very large bank, and he's in the software development side of the mm-hmm. bank. And he has 5.5 hours a day of meetings.
0: Oh, my gosh. You're kidding.
3: In an 8.5 hour day.
0: Okay. I would go bonkers.
3: I don't know how he does it. They have meetings about tomorrow's meeting.
0: That's awful.
3: It's insane.
0: Okay. I won't have a meeting if it's more than 30 minutes.
3: I won't blame you at all, Amber.
0: That's it. So are you thinking, like, where you can pivot next?
2: Yeah, I'm looking for, like, a pivot to something IT related. I don't have any friends. You're like my friend in IT. Oh. So
0: well,
2: that's why I've called you.
0: Here's what I would do if I were you.
2: Okay.
0: You know, it's hard to find good salespeople. Did you like selling?
2: Yes and no. I like talking to people.
0: Okay. All right. So we're going to get you out of the meetings. But the reason why I'm pointing towards this is that if you could sell, and if you have a background in IT, that instead of going in software development, let's flip it around and you could get into, say, technical sales or solutions engineering. And so, you know, the best salespeople in tech are former software developers, and people who understand it. Because they can look at this, they can look at the client's problems and they can say, yes, we can fix this. Because you intuitively know that you can do it. And the money that these people make, and because I tell you, I used to do this. I don't know if you know this, but I did this before radio.
2: Oh,
0: is
2: okay.
0: That right now it would be unusual for you not to make $200,000 a year doing this.
2: Whoa.
0: I mean, it's a base plus commission. You understand what you're selling. And so where do you go for that? You go to Cisco, you go to NetSuite, AWS, Salesforce, those type of outfits.
2: Mm-hmm.
0: And they're going to put you through training. And then they're probably going to have some type of AI solution tied to their product. But again, you have a computer science background. So you can, you know, that's where I would go. I wouldn't put you in product management or cybersecurity. Or I would say, you know what? You go sell your heart out and go make 6 figures a year. And the only meetings that you're going to have are the ones where you're going to close the client so you get a commission.
2: Yeah. Okay.
0: And those are good meetings.
2: They are.
0: We love those meetings.
3: I'll take 5.5 hours of those.
0: I mean, and, you know, you can even look at, you know, some of the bigger companies like IBM because they're also selling solution platforms. So you want to look at us being a technical sales, a solutions engineer, because I'm going to tell you, I made so much money at that. It was unbelievable. I was 25 years old selling computer systems for Unisys, making $200,000 a year then.
3: And that was all the way back in the late 90s.
0: Oh, my God. It was in 1952.
3: I was trying to help you out there,
0: Kim. I was kidding. It was in the 90s. All right. Still to come, we're going to tell you how you can try DeepSeek, the Chinese AI, the safe way here on the Kim Komando Show.
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1: Nope.
0: It's crazy fast. If you're looking to crunch terabytes of data and numbers and you want it to maybe fact check things, that's what you want to use it for.
1: But I'm too scared.
0: Well, yes, all your data is going to be sent to servers in China.
1: Right.
0: They're going to track all your keystrokes. They're going to collect info, all the devices you use. So that's why you don't want to put it on your main network. 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So you're going to lock that guest network down. This is the only machine that's going to allow to. And then you're going to work in the router settings. So you're going to really put a firewall around this thing. 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And then when you're done playing around with it, you wipe that laptop again. Okay. 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By the way, if you haven't already, make sure that you sign up for my new free weekly AI newsletter. It just comes out every Thursday. 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
1: There's a place where I go. 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When I'm inside, I feel cared for, included, and heard. Oh, and my friends go here too.
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